0: Twiggs said Robinson told him he wished he hadn't done it. Court resumes tomorrow morning. Robinson has not entered a plea. The office of Israeli Prime Minister Benjamin Netanyahu says President Trump and Netanyahu spoke by phone today about U.S. moves in the Persian Gulf. This coming after U.S. Central Command says the U.S. launched attacks on Iranian targets Tuesday and Wednesday.
1: Two rail bridges were targeted, which the U.S. said were used by Iran to transport weapons. State media reported explosions in Bushehr, home to a massive nuclear facility. But a U.S. official said the targets were on the coast. The nuclear plant was never hit.
0: Fox's Mike Tobin in Tel Aviv. President Trump said the strikes were in retaliation for Iranian attacks on civilian ships in the Strait of Hormuz. Eight men indicted in Ohio on murder and terrorism conspiracy charges after authorities say they plotted a drone and sniper attack on the UFC event at the White House last month. Federal officials say the plot was hatched in May, but they learned about it just days before the event. Seven of the men were arrested last month, the eighth arrested this week. 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
2: This is a WBHP news update.
3: Case dismissed in that court challenge to Senator Tommy Tuberville's eligibility to run for governor. Montgomery judge issuing a decision today, saying her court does not have jurisdiction. The attorney who filed the suit says he plans to appeal to the Alabama Supreme Court. The chairman of the Tuberville campaign applauding the dismissal, saying Doug Jones' residency hoax just got sacked for a loss as a Democrat judge dismissed yet another desperate lawsuit from D.C. Doug's Democrat proxies. Alabama Republican Party Chairman Scott Stahagen also cheering the ruling, saying the race for governor will now be about the issues and not political games and frivolous lawsuits. Meantime, looking at the national landscape for the 2026 midterms, former House Speaker Newt Gingrich offering dire predictions for the Democrats.
4: He points to the latest Senate candidate that almost every Democrat backed completely. Graham Plantner had a Nazi tattoo, abused multiple women, but his support fell away only when his numbers against Susan Collins started to fall. Gingrich telling Fox News.
5: You're watching the collapse of the oldest political party in the world. Democratic Party goes all the way back to Thomas Jefferson. And what you're seeing right now is that nobody who has common sense has the courage to stand up to people who are objectively crazy.
4: He says America is drifting towards one of the most decisively defined elections in American history. I'm Leah Brandon.
3: Alabama Attorney General Steve Marshall announcing a $45 million settlement with the parent company of Cash App. The settlement resolves a multi-state lawsuit alleging the company failed to protect customers from fraud. The attorney general says these services must be transparent, secure, and accountable. I'm Jim Faraday.
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0: some fun on a Thursday. We are so close to the end of this week, mercifully so. From there, it's going to be smooth sailing all weekend long, and we have an amazing show in store for you tonight. Here's what's on tap. First, I'm going to open up talking about something really good. If you have kids or you're about to have kids, you need to hear it. I should have already talked about it. I actually feel negligent. I'm going to talk to you about something that's positive. We're going to stay on that positive train after that because I feel like the White House is starting to find its footing a little better with the messaging for the midterms, and I like it. Communists see themselves as kings and queens. That's wonderful for us in weird ways. I'll explain. Something else that's wonderful for us in weird ways is I believe the Democrat Party is about to have a very serious black problem. I think there's about to be a gigantic rift between the black community and the Democrat Party, and that also is a good thing. All that, I promise I'm going to get to a ton of emails, communists infecting everything, and so much more coming up tonight on the world-famous Jesse Kelly Show. Before I move an inch more, I should have already done this yesterday or the day before, but I want to talk to you. In fact, I'm just going to play the audio for you. This is Brad Gerstner. He sums it up real nicely on the Trump accounts. Have you heard about these Trump accounts? All right. If you haven't, if you're a parent or about to be a parent, I want you to listen to this. This is important. All right.
1: On the other hand, the president of the United States says just the opposite. Why don't we give everybody an individual private account that they own and control? They can have the dignity of their own savings. They can improve their own lot in life. Moms and dads and companies, churches and schools, all these people can contribute to these accounts. And if you start with $1,000 and it's matched at birth and you save just $50 a month, $10 a week, it's $50,000 at age 18, $200,000 at age 30, and it's $1 million at age 55. This is the difference between the...
0: I'm about to play it for you again. Don't worry if it was too much. But let me break down the important parts. You start a Trump account for your child. I'm not pretending like everyone has $1,000 laying around. But if you have $1,000, consider that your beginning, right? Then $50 a month. You know, obviously, you're going to want your child to take over and put that $50 a month in when they grow up, start working. $50 a month. By the time you are in your 50s, you have $1 million. Now, as you are well aware, this is not the Dave Ramsey show, right? I don't sit here and dole out endless financial advice. I'm not a financial expert, stocks and bonds and I don't do that. I don't pretend to be that guy at all. But one thing I very much do know about, because I walked into an investor's office at 18 years old and I think I had $200 in the bank, I understand socking a little money away early and keep doing it can get you or your child to a nice retirement one day. I'm going to play this again. If you are a parent or about to be one, this is a no-brainer. Take advantage of this. This is giving your child a leg up. Take advantage of this.
1: On the other hand, the president of the United States says just the opposite. Why don't we give everybody an individual private account that they own and control? They can have the dignity of their own savings. They can improve their own lot in life. Moms and dads and companies, churches and schools, all these people can contribute to these accounts. And if you start with $1,000 and it's matched at birth and you save just $50 a month, $10 a week, it's $50,000 at age 18, $200,000 at age 30, and it's $1 million at age 55. This is the difference.
0: $50 a month turns into $1 million at the age of 55. This is last time I'm going to hound you about it. I should have brought it up a day or two ago. This is a really, really good thing. It is a good thing. Take advantage of it. We all want to find a way, I'm no different, to try to give our kids a leg up, certainly in a world where it looks like the jobs market may be tough. And you know, do you understand how it is? This is a no-brainer way to try to give your kids a leg up. There you go. Get a Trump account for your children. All right? There. I'm off my soapbox. I'm going to hand the soapbox to J.D. Vance for a minute because you know what I've been telling you? Obviously, you know, I'm really passionate about the market, the bad jobs market, and people are living at home, and it's bad out there. I'm passionate about that, and I've been passionately yelling for the administration to change its messaging. I don't know whether it's cold, clumsy, whatever it is, but there's a lot of, well, suck it up and quit being lazy. You don't have talent. You don't say that to people who are struggling and not being able to make it. That you don't say. Now, the flip side of that is I think this administration is doing some really, really awesome things. And if they focus on those awesome things, that person, and maybe it's you, who's sitting at home, has a million resumes out, can't get a call back, can't afford everything, anything, they're going to be appreciative of an administration that is doing great things. The Trump administration and the GOP themselves should spend every waking moment between now and November talking about deporting foreigners and fraud, tracking down fraud. Nobody likes to be stolen from. Someone who's up against hard times really doesn't like being stolen from. This messaging is exactly what we need.
2: We have an opportunity to keep the momentum of the last couple of years, and particularly the last few months. We can keep on fighting fraud, or we can reward the fraudsters. We can kick criminal illegal aliens out of our country, or we can reward people for stealing your tax money. We can protect those moms who need that prenatal care, or we can give it away to people who are trying to take advantage of you and take advantage of the system. This is not a normal election because we're not running against people who maybe have different ideas about tax policy or regulatory policy. To the people watching at home, I understand you're of course not going to agree with the president and the vice president about every single issue. But what I hope we can all agree on is the simple principle that the people's government exists to fight for the people and not the fraudsters.
0: That's excellent. That's excellent. I want to hear that from JD, from Trump, from Mike Johnson, from the pick your Republican. They should be out there pounding that message. And because the Democrat Party is now the party of foreigners, they're pretty open about it. They're the party of foreigners. They believe the mass importation of foreign barbarians guarantees them power. They don't even care for Americans at all. We can thrive on that if we message that right. This kind of stuff is good. He's talking about the governor of Wisconsin.
2: But what we've asked the governor to do is just give us the data so that we can check whether you've got illegal aliens on your food stamp rolls. And he's saying absolutely not. And I think the only plausible explanation for that is that he cares more about protecting illegal aliens than he does the good citizens of Wisconsin. It's a scam, and it has to stop.
0: Excellent. Absolutely love to see it. Excellent. Love it. Did I mention tomorrow's Ask Dr. Jesse Friday, by the way? Oh, I didn't. Remember, Fridays belong to you. Get your questions emailed in right now to jesse@jessekellyshow.com. All 3 hours will go to you. Whatever you ask. Doesn't even have to be political. We'll have a good time on a Friday. And now I'm going to start clearing some of these out because it's a good day to do such a thing. Jesse, I keep seeing these stories about people under 30 living with their parents, and that is a reason for us to do something for the young. Yes, we should do something to help young people, and I think that is a big topic and ultimately tied to a much-needed recession for the olds, including me. This guy says, I'm happy to lose my home value if my daughter has an American future. In regard to these people living at home until late, I think it's cultural. Okay, so the guy is being quite noble and saying, hey, I'm old. I'm willing to make sacrifices for the next generation. I think that's noble, and I think that's a wonderful way to think about it. But how I view a society is this. Society should have and care for all ages, old, middle age, young, men, women. I don't think we have to ever hyper-focus on just old people or just young people or just children.
3: We want to be a country that cares for all. And I think we can do that. You know what cares for all? Dropping people's prices. We'll touch on that, you know, people under 30 living at home here thing here in just a moment. We have an amazing show for you tonight. We're going to chop away at a lot of this stuff. Mexico's upset with us. The industry that is foreigners in this country blows me away. But before we get to that, I'm going to talk about why I believe the Democrat Party, I think they're in their final years of having the black vote in this country. I really mean that. Talk about that in a moment. Before I get to that, I want to talk to you about living with pain. 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

Jesse Kelly Show on a magnificent Thursday as we near the end of the week. So I want to talk about something that, and I know you're going to think I'm crazy, and you're welcome to shoot me an email with your Ask Dr. Jesse question, of course, and tell me I'm crazy, but you know that black people obviously vote roughly around 90% for Democrats in the United States of America. That's a thing. It's common knowledge. It's a thing. The Democrat Party has for years banked on the black vote. Did you know it wasn't always that way? Did you know that? A lot of this ties back to LBJ when he decided to do a lot of these great society social programs. And yes, Chris, I'm aware of the very uncomfortable quote that is attached to LBJ, and that the allegations, just to get out ahead of this right now, are basically LBJ was talking about passing these big government welfare programs, and he said, I'll have these N-words voting Democrat for, what was it, 200 years, I think is the quote? Whatever it is, the idea was, look, it's pretty evil, but the idea was we start handing out vast quantities of government money, and then we can really corner the black vote in the country. Prior to that, there wasn't some guaranteed black vote for Democrats. Not at all. Not at all. That was not a thing. In fact, it was flipped the other way. Okay, so that's just a little history of it. You probably already knew that. But my point in telling you that was political coalitions, they change over time. We tend to look at whatever is right now and we say, wow, that's how it always has been, and that's how it always will be. But that's not how it works at all. Coalitions change as the motivations of the coalition changes, as the government changes, as times change, economic times change. Coalitions change all the time. In the Democrat Party, they are really playing with fire right now. I understand why they're playing with fire, but they're playing with fire. And what I'm about to say is going to sound very cold. And if any of this comes across as offensive, remember, I don't care. I don't care if you're offended. You're welcome to whine and send an email. You can call corporate again and complain to the bosses and tell them to fire me. I don't care. It doesn't bother me at all. Don't care. So let's discuss it. The Democrat Party was, prior to about the last 20 years, was traditionally considered the working class party. Now, I'm not saying that's true, but that's what they were considered to be. I have so many relatives of mine, blue-collar people, extended family types in Ohio, construction types. You know, I come from a construction family, and they voted Democrats their whole lives. They voted Democrat their whole lives, considered to be more union-friendly, all that. I mean, you get it. They were considered to be this working-class party. All right. But the Democrats figured something out. As the Democrat Party started to move left, as the Democrat Party started to just simply embrace evil everywhere they could possibly find it, they figured this out. Well, this part of the coalition, whether it be a union, or whether it be the black vote, which is what we're talking about, or maybe it's Latinos, or whatever it is, this part of the coalition, they have demands. And yeah, when I get elected, I'll do the best I can.

can to fulfill those demands, but it's a big headache. You know who doesn't have as many demands? Foreigners. For foreigners, people who come from these dirtball thieving cultures, the demands are very minuscule if you're a Democrat. You get that foreigner in the country, that's what he wants. You fight to keep him in the country. And then, wherever you can, you offer him legal protection for his crimes. That doesn't take a whole lot of work. You get the right judges in the right place. You get foreigners off scot-free all the time. They're very appreciative of the whole thing. It's a pretty wonderful scenario if you're a Democrat. So this brings me to the black vote. And actually, there's an example out of Texas that I'm about to get to in a moment. But this brings me to the black vote because during Joe Biden's presidency, you started to see that just the beginning of it. It's not like it happened in mass. You started to see more and more black people getting angry with the Democrat Party. I'm not saying they fully embraced Republicans or something like that, although Trump did get a decent percentage, higher than most Republicans would, but we'll set that aside. You started to see an increased level of Democrat anger or of black anger towards Democrats. Why? Well, remember the communists around Joe Biden, and he was surrounded by the most radical, insane communists, and those were the people who ran the country. The communists around Joe Biden brought in all these foreigners. And yes, of course, they did the best they could to fly them into places like Springfield, Ohio and whatnot. But when these foreigners got sent into big cities like Chicago, they sent them to the black neighborhoods. Well, black neighborhoods are already strained. They're the poor neighborhoods. Everyone knows that. So the school is already not the best. The roads are not the best. You're not going to have the best facilities there. It's going to be pothole city and metal detectors in the schools. And you understand exactly what it is. In a black neighborhood, in a big city, everything is already going to be strained. Well, what happens when you bring in 10,000 foreigners into that neighborhood? Problems. And there are problems sprouting up. I'll talk about that next.

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1: Peek-a-boo. 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Smile.
6: Smile, buddy.
1: Come on, smile. Oh, honey, he's still not smiling.
6: Maybe he's not a smiler.
1: Yeah, maybe he's just not a happy baby.
6: Maybe he's just being a boy. You know how boys are.
1: Or maybe he's teething. Oh, poor baby. I think his gums hurt.
6: Maybe he's just tired.
1: Or maybe his tummy hurts. He didn't eat that much.
6: Maybe he's not ticklish.
1: You think maybe he's scared of the dog?
6: Maybe he'll outgrow it. Maybe it's a phase. Maybe he just doesn't like smiling.
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24: It is the Jesse Kelly Show on a wonderful Thursday. Remember, you can email your Ask Dr. Jesse questions in to jesse@jessekellyshow.com. So I thought I should give you a couple examples of what I was talking about just before we went into the break about what we've already seen from parts of the Black community when it comes to anger towards Democrats. Democrats have already made their choice. They have ditched the unions. They've ditched Black people. They've ditched whatever. They have made their choice, and their choice is the foreigner. That's why every Democrat you know will get on camera and look you straight in the eye and tell you that foreigners built the country. These people built the country. These people, it's second nature for them. For them, the foreigner means power. So, what kind of anger, looking back, what kind of anger were we talking about in Chicago towards Brandon Johnson? Here's a few audio cuts of how happy they were about all the new arrivals in their neighborhood.
25: Let's talk about that line item for that $220 million in this 2026 budget that you put in 2024 for new arrivals. When I'm homeless, because you won't settle my case, because you arrogant, because you a baddie. You a Tony Preckwinkle. Why Tony Preckwinkle just spent $1 million on a new home? Why y'all property taxes going up through the roof? Trump, the beautiful African ladies of America in Chicago, we need your help.
24: Hear that anger? $220 million for these foreigners? I'm homeless? Oh, it wasn't a one-off. This is a thing now in the country.
26: Our people demanding the resources, just as you've given these people, these newcomers who are walking into this country. And sister's correct. How do you take a new group of people that have paid no taxes, can't vote, and you put them in front of the voters?
27: I'm not gonna pay them no damn taxes.
26: And so we say this to you, Mayor, Governor, President, if you think that they're that powerful, that you have the acquiesce and answer to them over us, then you tell them to vote for you in these next elections. You tell them to support your Democratic National Convention. We're going to show you how we feel about the Democratic National Convention.
27: Turn it up.
28: Thank you.
26: If you think you're going to have a peaceful Democratic National Convention in the city of Chicago while our people solve it, stay tuned.
24: You hear it, don't you? I'll give you one more. I thought, look, we could do this all night. I'm not going to, so I think you get the point, but the anger is real.
29: You leave the Democratic Party. Do just like RFK Jr. Just do like that Tulsa lady. You better get up out the Democratic Party. Save yourself. Save your families. Save your dignity. Save your jobs. And save your seat. Because if y'all don't, we can't do
24: wait. You understand what I mean? So, let's go to a more modern example, shall we? James Tallarico in Texas. Bottom, you know. Bottom, he's now the Democrat nominee for Senate, as you know. And you know that he had a primary up against our favorite girl, Jazzy.
30: People be sexing.
24: Jasmine Crockett ran. Jasmine Crockett lost. Have you noticed that Jasmine Crockett has been pretty vocal that she's not going to campaign with Tallarico? She has been vocal about that. In fact, it was just the other day I played you a bit of audio that she said she lost the race because the race was, and I quote, racist. Okay? I'm going to play for you a couple bits. Oh, you have it, Chris? Go ahead.
3: You see, a lot of haters got a lot of things to say about me and my race and how I ran it, but the reality is that there was a lot of racist, not a lot, it was racist. It was a racist race. It is what it is, right? But we live in America, as y'all are celebrating 250, okay? We know what this country is.
24: Okay. This is Texas State Rep Yolanda Jones. She has an issue with James Tallarico. Listen to what her issue is.
4: We actually had a meeting today, Roland, early today, where black people, black thought leaders, elected officials from Dallas and Houston met, and we are getting together and we're going to stand together. And hopefully Tallarico and the Texas Democratic Party will see that and they will listen to us, because Tallarico has given out money to white GOTV organizations and white infrastructure, but and Hispanic infrastructure, but he's not giving it to black infrastructure. And so either they'll listen or they won't. Again, even though I knew I could lose votes, I did it anyway. Because sometimes in life, you got to pick a side. And I need to know if the Texas Democratic Party is going to pick our side.
24: All right. I could see the confusion on Jewish producer Chris's face when she was talking about infrastructure. He's giving money to white infrastructure and Hispanic infrastructure, but he's not giving money to black infrastructure. So let me explain this in as simplest terms as I can. So we'll just make this about a town, your town, okay? It very much applies to states. It probably doesn't apply to your town, but your town. Let's say I'm a Republican. I want to get elected. All right, you got it. Well, the idea is I want to cobble together votes. So I need various ins with various groups that may help me harvest votes. I'm a Republican. What might be a good one of those? The VFW, you know, Veterans of Foreign Wars. Let's just say I have a good friend who runs the local VFW. Now, he's not allowed to be political about it, but hey, Friday night's fish fry night, Jesse. Why don't you come down, eat some fish with the fellas? You see what I mean? That's an organization that might help me cluster votes together. Hey, Jesse, this actually happened to me when I was running for Congress in Tucson at various churches in town. Hey, Jesse, I'm a pastor at this church. I'm an elder at this church. Why don't you come to church at my church this Sunday? We'll introduce you. It's not political, so you're not going to give me a speech, but we'll just introduce you there. The pastor's introducing you. What do you think that's telling the people in the congregation? That he's kind of okay with, you see what I mean? You are constantly seeking out various groups and cobbling them together. Now, to what she was talking about infrastructure. Senate campaigns raise millions and millions of dollars. And they dole those dollars out in various ways. They're going to be buying dorky commercials on Fox and on YouTube. And when you log into Facebook, you're going to see James Tallarico's stupid little boy face. And okay, so they're going to spend money on that. They're going to spend money on the normal things. You got to have staffers. You got to have an office. You got to have these things. But they also need the influential people in various political groups, often race-based political groups in their state. They need the leaders of those groups to buy in. So I'm just going to pick a number. It won't be accurate because I'm just making it up. But let's say in Texas, you have 10 groups that are mainly white people on the Democrat side, 10 groups who are mainly Latinos, 10 groups who are mainly black. All right, so you need to find a way, your Senate campaign, to make sure some of that $30, $40, $50 million flows into those groups. And if it does, if you butter their bread the way they want their bread buttered, well, then they can tell all their people and will tell all their people, we're voting for Tallarico today. But what if that check doesn't come?
4: I've told them it takes money to get the vote out, right? Inspiration doesn't get the vote out. So Tallarico needs to pay for us to get our voters out. Only then does Tallarico have a chance to win. If he continues to do what he has been doing, I believe Tallarico is going to lose. So we'll see. Tallarico's campaign has not reached out to me, even though the most talked about speech from the Texas Democratic Convention, from what I see on social media and from what I hear, is the speech that I made, because that's the big elephant in the room.
24: Hey, Tallarico, they're talking about me on Twitter, but you won't even call me and pay me my money. I'll finish this up in a moment. Hang on.
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0: A wonderful Thursday. Don't worry, we still have more than 2 hours left here. So my point in all this was simply to say, I'm not about to say that, well, you know, Republicans are going to get half the black vote at the midterms. That's not what I'm saying. I think Democrats are going to lose the black vote in the coming years, slowly but surely. I'm not sure how the Democrat Party is going to react when that's the case. Remember, the black vote is the reason Joe Biden was able to get through that primary and eventually be installed as president. It is the black vote in critical Democrat primary states. It is the black vote that decides who the nominee is going to be. It is critical for them. Joe Biden doesn't walk into the White House unless James Clyburn, black Democrat leader from South Carolina, without James Clyburn coming out and backing Joe Biden, which delivered for him South Carolina, which delivered all. You see what I mean? I'm telling you, there's trouble on the home front. It's coming, and it's going to be glorious to watch it. I'm in such a good mood today. Jesse. Oh, I got a couple of Iran emails. Jesse, I think you are saying something out of confusion. The nukes, always talking about Trump's comments yesterday, what I said, the nukes are underground because of our initial bombing of Iran, which put all the powder under the Rock Mountains caused by our initial bombing. Yes, they're about to have a nuke. Now, that is not reality because they were blown to bits underground. No, I'm not confused. You are confused. So let me explain, not to be mean, but you are confused. You remember Operation Midnight Hammer? That was, no, not Pete Buttigieg's frat name in college. Operation Midnight Hammer took place last year. Do you remember that? 2025 was Operation Midnight Hammer. I know you remember it because we all celebrated it like it was some incredible success. What happened? On June 22nd, 2025, we loaded up a bunch of planes in America, flew them clear around the world, had to refuel, obviously, midair and all that stuff, flew them clear around the world. And what they did was when they got to Iran, they dropped gigantic bombs on the Iranian nuclear facilities, decimating those facilities and burying those facilities under the mountains because the facilities were basically in the mountains. It's actually really cool. We dropped the bombs down air shafts and stuff like that. It's wild what we did, but Operation Midnight Hammer in June of 2025, that is what buried the nuclear material. When we launched this new operation on Iran, that was not burying nuclear material. Operation Midnight Hammer last year, that's when we buried the nuclear material. Now, when they were selling this whole thing as being absolutely necessary, they all of them told us that why we had to, Iran can't have a nuclear weapon. Iran's about to have a nuclear weapon. They're about to have a nuclear weapon any day now. I think they're going to attack us. They always had to sell it, as we talked about, to the American people, and that was how it was sold. Well, that doesn't jive with what Trump said yesterday.
1: We got the nuclear material because it's so far underground, nobody's going to be able to get it except us because we have the equipment that can get it. But I call it the nuclear dust. The nuclear material is so far down underneath a mountain, and now that's been determined, that it would take massive machinery that we have that no other country has.
2: Mr. They President, can't get it. So you have no plans to go...
0: Okay. We buried it under a mountain last year. We buried it apparently so deep, according to Trump, that nobody can get it out, that we're the only country in the world, is what he just said, that has the equipment to get that stuff out. So they weren't about to get a nuclear weapon? Look, I'm asking, and I have every right to ask the question. So do you. It's my country, too. It's your country, too. It's as much your country as it is anybody else's. That's a very valid question. Were they about to get a nuclear weapon? I'd like to know. And being as how I've had to watch prices go up again, and we've lost independents, and we've lost Gen Z, 81% disapproval of this whole thing, I would really like to know if it was worth it. That's a valid question. Dr. JK47, you said Wednesday night that Trump admitted that we went to war with Iran because they were about to drop a nuclear bomb on New York City. I think we were lied into another Middle East. With over 4 years of hindsight in what was sold to be just a few days of airstrikes, well over a year since the start of the 12-day war, it looks like the purpose of each of our hostilities with Iran is to saturate the Islamic Republic with standoff munitions in advance of each one of Israel's campaigns pushing into its neighbors and annexing territory. Gaza, Lebanon, Jordan, and apparently Syria again. Are we doomed to lose even more Americans for the territorial ambitions of a foreign government at the expense of our own meteoric comeback? Look, I don't want to sit and say yes or no, because I wasn't in the meeting and I don't know what they were talking about. We know some public comments. Trump said in that interview, remember when he said, I did it for them. That's what he said. It went from Iran can't have a nuclear weapon to I did it for them. That doesn't sound good. Doesn't sound good to anybody. That's not good. We don't increase the prices of goods and services on Americans for any foreign country. What? No. But it looks like there's probably some truth to what this guy just said. And it's not good. And future Republican leaders, they're going to have to understand in a much deeper way that the American public doesn't want to hear about foreign countries while they can't afford anything. They don't want to hear about Ukraine. They don't want to hear about the UK. They don't want to hear about Russia. They don't want to hear about Israel. They don't want to hear about Iran. They don't give a crap about these other places in the world when they can't afford to pay the bills. And when you look at them and tell them, hey, sorry, your prices have to go up for it, doesn't land. And Chalk lands. I love Chalk. Chalk has changed my life. That's why I love Chalk. Never in my life did I think natural herbal supplements could make such an incredible difference. I hooked up with the boys from Chalk 4 years ago. And they said, hey, look, I'm telling you, start taking this male vitality stack and your energy level, your mood, you're going to be, frankly, a different person and better in every way. And I was skeptical. You know me. I'm skeptical anyway. Cynical, some might say. You know early. We're talking 60 days, 90 days. You feel like a different person. Better in every way. Whether you're young, whether you're old, naturally get your T levels jacked through the roof. With a male vitality stack from Chalk. They have female vitality stacks for the ladies if you're looking for an extra pep in your step as well. 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
3: Key evidence released. I'm Lee Silicera, Fox News. In the preliminary hearing for Tyler Robinson, a recorded interview was played where the suspect in Charlie Kirk's killing appeared to show regret for the killing.
4: After more delays due to objections by the defense and Erica Kirk's attorney, that much-anticipated interview with Tyler Robinson's former roommate and romantic partner finally played in court. Lance Twiggs was given immunity for doing this recorded interview with the prosecution back in April. Twiggs also testified that before the shooting, Robinson was trying to get a hold of a rifle and was interested in engraving bullets for an upcoming hunting trip. Engraved bullets found in the suspected murder weapon were shown in court. That evidence brought Erica Kirk to tears.
3: Fox's Claudia Cowan in Provo. Erica Kirk and Charlie Kirk's parents wanted all of Twiggs' statements made public. Israel recently shared intelligence with the United States indicating Iran was considering a new plot to assassinate President Trump. That's according to the Wall Street Journal. Iran has vowed retaliation against the president over the 2020 strike that killed Islamic Revolutionary Guard General Qasem Soleimani. A Pennsylvania man is under arrest after authorities say he threatened the governor.
5: Pennsylvania State Police say a 65-year-old man is now charged with making an anti-Semitic motivated threat against the state's Jewish governor, Josh Shapiro. Detectives say Richard John Franklin of Delaware County, Pennsylvania, entered a state legislator's district office earlier this week, threatened the legislator and her staff, and used an ethnic Jewish slur while threatening to set fire to the governor's mansion. The mansion was burned by an attacker last year during the Jewish holiday of Passover while the governor and his family were in residence.
3: Fox's Evan Brown. Former Olympic canoe racer David Hearn has pled not guilty to damaging the Lincoln Memorial reflecting pool. 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
6: Mobile River Bridge project gets the green light. Senators Tommy Tuberville and Katie Britt say there is now a path forward. The latest plan includes a higher toll, nearly $8. But state transportation officials say drivers with an Algo pass would pay $3 per trip. This plan is scaled back. It does not include a new bayway. In a video message, Senators Britt and Tuberville praised President Trump and Transportation Secretary Sean Duffy.
7: I have been proud to work alongside them to ensure that Alabama's priorities are heard in Washington and that this project continues to move forward.
8: This is a critical project, not just for Alabama, but for the entire region. This bridge will make it easier for people to get to work, get home, or visit our great beaches along the Gulf of America.
6: Governor Kay Ivey says the project is essential to Alabama's future and represents one of the most important infrastructure investments in state history. Construction is set to begin later this year. The man accused of killing two people and a dog in West Alabama is ordered held without bond. DeKendra Crawford is charged with capital murder. Police in Brookwood say Crawford shot and killed University of Alabama senior Jasmine Bates and Felix Alvarez Duenas at a home. Investigators say the accused killer and victims knew each other, but there is no word on a motive. Alabama could see a wetter, stormier winter from a strengthening El Nino pattern. That's according to government forecasters, who say there is a more than 80% chance the Pacific pattern becomes very strong during the fall and winter months. Suspended Jefferson County Probate Judge Yeshiva Blanchard appearing today before the Alabama Court of the Judiciary as she faces a slew of ethics charges. I'm Jim Faraday.
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0: Jesse Kelly Show, another hour of the Jesse Kelly Show on a magnificent Thursday. We'll talk about the jaw-dropping industry that is foreigners in this country. We'll get to a bunch of emails if we can. Talk about the women's soccer team getting paid courtesy of the men's soccer team. All that, so much more coming up in the second hour of the Jesse Kelly Show. And remember, of course, tomorrow is Ask Dr. Jesse Friday. So get your questions emailed in right now to jesse@jessekellyshow.com. All right. So a couple things. First, headline from Reuters. I used to call it Reuters. Chris, I think I want to go back to calling it Reuters. Who says I have to pronounce it? No, Chris, it's not the same. When I used to say Reuters, everyone would email in, all these grammar Nazis. You can't say it that way. I went to community college. I'm stupid. I can say whatever I want. Anyway, Reuters says this. Mexico to file criminal complaints in the U.S. over the deaths of Mexicans in the immigration enforcement. The guts of these freaking people. Who exactly do you think you are? And look, we've talked about it, how this is an industry. Remittances, the economy is shaky, to put it right, or in Mexico, not in Texas, Chris. Well, in Texas, it's only a fourth. Quit. Combine that with this. Abbott investigates Texas hospital accused of selling birth tourism packages to foreigners. It's just an accusation right now. It's a hospital in the Rio Grande. It's actually the Rio Grande Valley Hospital, selling packages. Quote, thousands of foreign travelers come to the United States under false pretenses to give birth and secure citizenship to their children. You get these soulless corporations who run these things and they don't give a crap about the country or the culture. And for them, foreigners are money. Aren't you a little sickened and saddened when you think about all the different entities in the United States of America that have sold this country out for foreigners? It angers me to no end. You know what? I'm not going to get myself fired up. We're going to do emails. I'm going to move off of it. Jesse, why not just move oil in a different way? Can't airplanes, trucks, pipelines, or a new canal help transport oil? Why don't we make the Strait of Hormuz insignificant by creating a different way to transport oil? Didn't we dig the Panama Canal, so on and so forth? Said, P.S., my son got the job he was looking for. The guy that hired him said he was impressed by his decision to wear a tie to a job interview for Chick-fil-A. I'll get back to that in a moment. Before I get back to that, the word on the street is we hit an Iranian power plant last night, a nuclear power plant. Because Iran is, of course, being dirt balls, lobbing drones and rockets at ships. J.D. Vance talked about it.
1: The basic deal that we cut was, we'll lift our blockade if you stop shooting at ships. But if you shoot at ships, we are going to punch back, and we're going to punch back harder than ever before. That was the deal. They said they would stop shooting at ships. And what happened 24 hours ago? They start shooting at ships again. Now, they were good. They were well-behaved for about a week. But then they start shooting at ships. So the deal is very simple. If they shoot at ships, we're going to knock the hell out of them, and it's that simple, and that's the basic way it's going to work. Now, the president maintains a lot of options. I'm obviously not going to tell you exactly what's going to happen tonight, but the president has said to them very simply, the Strait of Hormuz is going to be open. That means oil and gas is going to flow to the American people. That's why we see gas prices starting to come down. That's why we see the oil prices so low, is because the president said that crucial artery through which we ship a lot of the world's energy, that artery has got to remain open. And that is what the Iranians have to know. If they try to close it down, there's going to be a response for the American military. It's that simple. That's the deal. They can either follow it or they can have exactly what happened to them last night. It's just going to keep on happening until they open up that lane and stop shooting at ships. It's simple.
0: Well, there you have it. It's all laid out. Now to your question. Can't we find another way? The answer to that question is yes, because mankind has always found another way. Remember,

0: why Christopher Columbus found the Western Hemisphere, really. Remember how that came to be. He wasn't looking for new lands. There was a huge shipping lane going from Europe around the southern tip of Africa over into India and that area over there where there were all kinds of critical spices. People wanted all kinds of goods and things like that. Well, just pull up a map on your phone and look at that. In the age of sail, having to make that journey was brutal and it was dangerous. And people started to wonder, is there a safer, better way than going clear around friggin' Africa to and from every single time we want to do this? Okay, what if we went the other way? What if we went west? Could we get there that way, right? So that mankind, and you mentioned the Panama Canal. It's a very good, it's a very valid point. Mankind has always sought out better ways to ship goods to and fro. And when one way gets too expensive or too dangerous, mankind can and will find alternate ways. I tried to tell you, I probably didn't lay it out the best possible way, but I tried to explain this the other day that I think Iran, I think they've obviously gone too far. You played that card because that's the card you have to play. That's the only card they have to play. We'll close the strait. We'll close the strait. We'll close the strait. Well, if you play that card enough, the world is going to tire of it and they're going to find a way around it. And what if the world does find a way around it? There's no more cards to play. If you're Iran, militarily, you can't, there's nothing you can do. It's your only card. Now, for now, it's a pretty good card. For now, if you can hold hostage that much of the world's energy, it's a really nice card to play. But the world will start to take steps now. You've already seen it. We read you the headline from Saudi Arabia. The world's going to start taking steps just in case Iran decides to pull this again. That's the good news. I think Iran's days of being able to do this are numbered. The bad news is that's not going to be tomorrow. You can't just snap your fingers. Have you ever, I would encourage you to do this if you ever have a moment. I know a lot of people don't travel, and now that everything's so expensive, they really don't travel. But you ever been to a port city? Maybe you're listening to me in a port city right now, but if you haven't ever been, go down to one and look at the size of cargo ships, the size of them. If you're lucky enough, there'll be one in. Oftentimes, they have to park way out, and then the stuff gets shuttled. We won't go into all that, but they are enormous. You ask, can't you just fly a plane with this stuff? Nowhere near the volume can be hauled by air that can by boat. Even with all the advancements in technology we have, it's still traveling across the water in a large boat still seems to be the best way to transport goods to and fro. You want boats to be able to flow on the high seas. We're going to come up with alternate routes. That's a long process. Remember, the Panama Canal, shoot, the French were the ones that tried to build it first, and then like thousands of them died from malaria and everything else, and finally the United States of America stepped in and said, okay, we'll figure this out because we actually understand bug repellent and things like that, which the French clearly did not. Left being American. All right, we're going to talk about the world of make-believe. Just briefly, the world of make-believe. There's a couple good examples. Next.
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18: Almost every drug investigation in America is based on a confidential informant. People with their own troubles, who see a path forward by telling on someone else. The CI system is based on blind trust and can have deadly consequences. I'm Dugan Arnett, an investigative reporter with the Boston Globe Spotlight team. And I'm going to bring you inside this secret world through the story of one city at the forefront

0: if, unless you seek that out, I mean, you never know. I want you to listen to this. This is Jennifer Lewis. Listen to this level of derangement.
1: Stop killing our children, son of a bitch. We don't care if you think you're rich. We love our children and the color of their skin, and we're getting tired of being called as the next of kin. You twisted monsters are going too far. Don't you know your own children will suffer if you keep magnifying this civil war?
0: How much poison has that woman, she's an old woman, how much poison has she consumed in her life to be that twisted and just frankly wrong about everything? And now she pushes that poison out to others, influencing others. I'll play you another one. This is John Leguizamo. I want to remind you that the Spanish Empire at one point in time was absurdly large. They get no credit for this at all. Everyone knows, you know, the sun never sets on the British Empire and whatnot. But at one point in this planet, the Spanish Empire was enormous, absolutely enormous, and they controlled huge chunks of the Western Hemisphere. Now, lots of that was in search of two things that are kind of at cross purposes. They wanted to spread the gospel, and they wanted gold. Okay, not ideal to marry those two causes, I'll admit, but that's what they wanted. Spread the gospel, take some gold. How much gold, remember, we know this, how much gold did the Spanish take from the New World, if you will? About 180 tons. It's not that much, is it? All those years, all that time, I mean, yes, they made some, obviously, but it really wasn't near as gold-plated as they wanted it to be. That's why the Spanish kind of just walked away from this thing, especially when the Brits and the French got involved. The Spanish were just in it for the gold. They're like, there ain't even much of it here. 180 tons. This is John Leguizamo, Latino dude. Listen to how much he thinks they took.
2: The cultural annihilation that happened to Latin people is the worst in the history of the world. And then the theft of all our wealth and gold, and, you know, our gold funded the second half of the Renaissance, the Enlightenment period.
0: Renaissance happened before all this, by the way. It was like a century before all this. A century, it might even be two centuries before all this. So just our gold funded the Renaissance? What?
2: And the silver funded Asia. Mm-hmm. And so it was like 500,000 tons of gold that was taken from us. But then, you know, it talks about all the oppression, all our history, our contributions, scientists.
0: None of that's real. None of it. It's not an opinion. It's just factually incorrect. But he himself, obviously, has consumed large amounts of poison. He now lives permanently in a world of make-believe. I hope he can come out of that world one day, but I wouldn't bank on it. He lives permanently now in a world of make-believe, and he spreads that poison everywhere he goes. There are people, we call them Democrats, they just know so many things that aren't true. And it's like, I heard somebody say this, it's not my thought, so I'm paraphrasing, I don't remember who said it. He said, when you deal with these people, when you're trying to wake up a Democrat, you almost have to speak to them like a child, because that's really what you're dealing with when it comes to an actual understanding of the globe. I mean, you know your kid, when you have a small child, and your child, you know, you tell him you're Superman and he genuinely believes you can fly. Like the kids just know a bunch of things that aren't real. And so you have to slowly over time, hey, son, I think it's time we talked about Santa Claus. At some point in time, you're going to have that conversation, right? Well, that's how you have to talk to Democrats. It is. It's crazy. Jesse, I think everyone's too focused on Iran right now. Ukraine has hit over 20 Russian fuel tankers and several Russian oil refineries over the last week or so.

0: isn't that adversely affecting the global oil market too? Yeah, there's no question about that. But also, I wince every time I see one of those headlines. Now, good for Ukraine. They got their, courtesy of us, but they got their munitions industry up and running. They got much more advanced militarily. And now they have the ability to hit Russia inside of Russia. And there's that old saying in football and war and everything else, the best defense is a good offense. If you want to get them out of your territory, start hitting them in their territory. They'll have to, you know, it's an understandable old military concept. I get it. So I don't get involved in these gigantic ethnic squabbles. And you know I'm not passionate about Russia, Ukraine, because I don't care about foreign affairs, as I've told you so many times before. But this thing doesn't seem like it's ever going to end. And it's not that I would ever root for Russia. I don't think I would necessarily root for Ukraine either. I don't know. I just don't care about either of those places. I don't have a rooting interest. But I'm certainly not rooting for the dirty Russians. What if they start losing? What if Russia starts to feel like they're losing? The danger in that, I have the same feeling, I have the same thought going through my head that you have going through your head right now. 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
2: 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Lionel Messi will look to increase his lead in the race for the Golden Boot.
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3: How's it going, fellow sports fans? It's Andy West. Let's look back on this day in sports history, July 9th. We'll start today in 1968, where Wilt Chamberlain becomes the first reigning NBA MVP to be traded the next season when he moves from the Philadelphia 76ers to the LA Lakers. The Sixers got three players in return. Wilt played four seasons in LA, helping the Lakers to the finals three times and winning a championship in 1972. None of the players Philadelphia received made any impact at all, and the team spiraled downward in the following years. The low point came in 1973 when the Sixers went an abysmal 9-73, the worst record in NBA history. Jumping way ahead today in 2005, it took 847 regular season games at Coors Field, the most any stadium needed, before hosting its first 1-0 game. The lowest total run scored in a game at Coors Field before Colorado's 1-0 win over San Diego was 2-0. And today in 2016, Serena Williams wins her record-tying 22nd Grand Slam title by beating Angelique Kerber in the Wimbledon final. Williams pulled even with Steffi Graf for the most major championships in the Open era, which began in 1968.
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19: John Polk was my nemesis. I knew in order to live a rich and fulfilling life, one where I was equal under the law and could be happy and fulfilled, I needed to defeat the message that John Polk was peddling.
20: 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For years, I was the poster boy of the conversion therapy movement. 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I wore the label of ex-gay with pride. That was all until, well, we'll get to that part.
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0: It is the Jesse Kelly Show on an amazing, wonderful Thursday, reminding you that tomorrow is Ask Dr. Jesse Friday, and you need to get your questions emailed in right now to jesse@jessekellyshow.com. Also, I said I wasn't going to say it again, but I'm a huge fat liar. Go start a Trump account for your kid.
1: On the other hand, the President of the United States says just the opposite. Why don't we give everybody an individual private account that they own and control? They can have the dignity of their own savings. They can improve their own lot in life. Moms and dads and companies, churches and schools, all these people can contribute to these accounts. And if you start with $1,000 and it's matched at birth and you save just $50 a month, $10 a week, it's $50,000 at age 18, $200,000 at age 30, and it's $1 million at age 55. This is the difference between the president's idea for America, which is empowering individuals, and Mondami and Bernie's idea for America, which is more control, more centralized control from government, more dependency on government, which we reject.
0: Jesse, I don't know how often you Lyft or Uber, but I personally cannot remember the last time my human driver was an American. They've all been foreigners. Africans, as in recently coming from Africa, Middle Easterner, south of the border types, and Indian. Most of them barely speak English, if they can speak English at all. One recent driver noted they were deaf in the middle of their in their ride-sharing profile. Nope, they just didn't speak a lick of English, so they may as well have been deaf unless you habla. I communicated with him via my phone's real-time translator app. Personally, I don't care if AI displaces these people. Go back where you came from. Okay. Couple things. And I know that we're undoubtedly going to get complaints when I say what I'm going to get to here in a moment, but I'm just being honest with you, and I'm bearing my soul. First, yes, there are a lot of dirty foreigners, but there are also a lot of wonderful Americans, at least in my area, who do DoorDash stuff, who do Uber stuff, Lyft stuff. There are lots of Americans here. I've had many because I usually have to take a car to the airport or something like that when I go somewhere. We don't do it a ton, but when we take one, yeah, we have Americans. That's one. Lots of the time, that's one. Two, here's the uncomfortable part. I tip based on that. Is that bad? Chris, is it bad? If your car stinks and you're a foreigner who doesn't speak English or hardly speaks any at all, I'm not giving you a red cent. The flip side of that is, if you're a pleasant American, I'm going to slap an extra 20 on there for you. But every single time. I had some dude the other day, I had to drop my car off. Some black dude, coolest dude in the world, clean car. Man, did he get a fat tip when he dropped me off. An American. When I had to go back to the dealership, dude shows up and his car stunk like whatever god-awful slop he had just eaten in there earlier. Not a lick of English, not a red cent. Am I a bad person? Maybe. Look, I'm not telling you to be like me. I'm not telling you to be like me, but I tip based on where you're from. By the way, it's not as if a foreigner can't get a good tip from me. You're pleasant, speak English, clean car. Yeah, absolutely. All day long. That's generally not how it is. Hey, Jesse, I know you like being very inclusive on the show. So I was shocked, and maybe you were just distracted, when Trump dropped some sweet Mexican lingo. He said loco when talking about Iran. And I didn't even hear a Buenos Tardes or a Frito Bandito. This is starting to make my heart feel as heavy as 10 boxes.
2: It is as heavy as 10 boxes that you might be moving.
0: I always enjoy the show. You guys keep me from black villain. Chris, what's black villain? What does that mean? Anyway, and then I'm very happy to actually know a 100% world famous show that's been on here for a bit in Modesto, California, AM 1360, KFIV. Oh, I love that station. I can hear Jesse's sweet voice on the radio, so on and so forth. Look, You know what I've always thought was important in life is not to make other people feel lesser or stupid. I don't like making people feel like that. I take that back. I love making communists feel like that and bad people, but normal people, I don't want to make them feel lesser or stupid. Just because I'm trilingual, that doesn't, what, Chris? That doesn't, three, what? What are the three? Well, you know, I obviously speak Spanish for the most part. Maybe miss a word or two here, but I speak Spanish and some European. And a matter of fact, a little Japanese now too. Konnichiwa, Chris. Bet you don't even know what that means. Too bad I do. Back to what I was saying. The reason I didn't point out what Trump said.
3: Buenas tardes.
0: I didn't want to make people who are... Chris, what's the word if you can only speak one language? It's not bilingual or trilingual. What is it? Monolingual? That sounds like the flu or something. I don't think that's a real thing. But anyway, I didn't want to make any of those people feel bad. I would very much like the communists who've infected our institutions to feel bad, though. This story, have you paid any attention to this story out of the Smithsonian? So I need to rewind. Remember I told you I went and lived in Washington, D.C. for a year. After I lost two congressional runs, because I was really good at it, after I lost two congressional runs, I wanted to stay involved in politics. I wanted to stay in the fight. And I moved back to D.C., took a job back there, political job for a year. And look, there were parts of living in D.C., not many, but there were parts that were kind of cool. There were parts of it that were crushing. Some of the crushing stuff was, and this is pre... Let me think when this was. This was 2013, 2014. This is like just the start of the woke era. You would go to something, some kind of monument, some kind of museum, and it would look like the people who were handling it hated it and hated the person. I have not been in recent years, but I'm told Thomas Jefferson's home, it basically trashes Thomas Jefferson. It's just a big ode to slavery. It's the worst thing in the world. So the Smithsonian, everybody knows what the Smithsonian is. The White House dug into this, and I'm about to read you some things that your jaw is going to drop. I'm just warning you. But the Trump administration, to their credit, decided to dig into this. What is going on at the Smithsonian? Remember, the Smithsonian's National Museum of American History. That's kind of a cool thing. I would expect for you, me, we go to Washington, D.C., we walk into that, and it's going to be red, white, and blue, baby, and telling our story and everything else. Yeah, no. Quote, our central finding is not that the museum has simply added overlooked stories. Rather, that museum leadership has explicitly adopted an ideological framework that no longer treats the American story as a shared national inheritance to be taught or celebrated, but as a political instrument to divide, dispirit, and discourage our citizens. According to the report, this is from Newsmax, the museum minimizes the nation's founding fathers and founding documents while emphasizing themes of systemic racism, oppression, and national failure. It contends visitors will find no major exhibits for George Washington, Thomas Jefferson, or anything else. The director... Anthea Hartig, she described history as, and I quote, a prime tool for social justice. What kind of stuff will you see? Your jaw is going to drop. Before we get to that, I know that dealing with insurance is a nightmare. I know it because not only have I done it, I listen to my dad cuss about it pretty much every year. He hated the fact that he had multiple brokers. Why do I have to have multiple different policies, multiple brokers? And then he always complained about this. And I never hear from the guy. I never hear from him until it's time to renew. Then he finds my phone number again. And you know what? My dad was a construction guy. 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

0: the Jesse Kelly Show on a magnificent Thursday. The week is almost over. If you miss any part of the show, you can download it. iHeart, Spotify, iTunes. So, I warned you that you were going to wince when I started reading what's in these museums, the Smithsonian. The White House did a report. They dug into it. I want to remind you that this is what happens when you bring communists into your organization. Maybe your organization is a church. Maybe it's a small family business. Maybe it's a parks department. Maybe it's a museum or a public library. The results are always the same. The communist is a religious zealot. He is religious. And just like every other major religion on the planet, he wants to spread his religion, and he views that as his highest calling in life. And it doesn't matter if you put him in charge of something that is really important, or this has to run white, he won't think like that at all. All things have to work on behalf of the revolution. Would you like to hear what they did to the Smithsonian? Let me read you a few things. Chris is worried because there are some things I don't even want to read on the air. He's understandably worried. Here's some. In accordance with POTUS's Restoring Truth and Sanity to American History order, a new report exposes how the Smithsonian turned the National Museum of American History into a vehicle for radical left propaganda and degeneracy. Here are some of the worst examples. Rapid Response 47 is the one who put this out, by the way, just a breakdown of the report. The museum, supposedly for families and children, displayed a sadomasochistic crotch harness, a trans non-binary person's chest binder, and pages from a six-year-old girl's diary in which she prays every night for her blank to grow. Oh, you didn't think that was all, did you? The museum also featured video clips of drag queens, images of nude women. These are children in this museum. Images of nude women and a magazine promoting, I'm not even going to read that on the air. That's just wildly inappropriate. You don't want to read it. Let me tell you that. They smeared iconic pieces of our culture as racist. Mickey Mouse, the ukulele, the Wild West was, of course, turned into the subjugation of the Indians. Christopher Columbus was a murderer. The Christian pilgrims were colonizers. Thanksgiving was a national day of mourning. In the Benjamin Franklin exhibit, they devoted 20% of the space to enslaved peoples and asked visitors whether Franklin conducted electric shock experiments on slaves with zero evidence. He didn't do that, by the way. They took one of America's greatest minds and smeared him with baseless accusations. I could go on and on and on. I'll hit a couple highlights. They elevated Angela Davis, a Marxist who ran for VP as a communist in 1980, called for abolishing police and jails. She was on the FBI's most wanted list. She celebrated at the Smithsonian Museum for American History. I'm not reading the rest of this rancid filth. You get the idea. This is what they do. They all operate the same way. They don't just walk into your family business and become the HR manager. They view that role of HR manager as something that should be used on behalf of the revolution. You hire that commie hag for HR, you are 5 seconds away from getting rainbow emails sent out to everybody. Everyone come in for your diversity training. Nope, white people don't need to apply anymore. On and on and on down the list it goes. This is what happens every time you invite a communist into something. These are the people who now write American history stories at museums.
1: The cultural annihilation that happened to Latin people is the worst in the history of the world. And then the theft of all our wealth and gold, and, you know, our gold funded the second half of the Renaissance, the Enlightenment period, and the silver funded Asia. Mm-hmm. And so it was like 500,000 tons of gold that was taken from us. But then, you know, it talks about all the oppression, all our history, our contributions, scientists. It's a powerful read.
2: And all the different, like...
0: They trash it all. All of it. We have allowed this communist infestation to spread into so many parts of our society. And then you wake up one day and they've got crotch binders or whatever that weird thing was at the freaking Smithsonian Museum for History. Naked chicks at a museum with kids, little kids running around in it. These people are sick, man. But that this is what we're up against. I hope you found it inspiring to stay involved. I find this extremely inspiring. The U.S. men's national team, this is the soccer team. Their World Cup payout was $12.8 million. It will be shared with the women's team after an equal pay collective bargaining agreement. I'm sorry, but this is what happens when you won't tell communists no. Nobody has the guts to just tell these people no. But I deserve, no you don't. But we're just as good, no you're not. But we're just as entertaining, no you're not. No, you're not. You don't bring in the money. You're not as good. You should actually be happy with the pennies you do get. In fact, you should be grateful for those. Grateful for the pennies you do get. That's what a country run by actual men who had testosterone, that's what a country should say. Instead, in this country, you bow. Oh, I'm so sorry that you've been oppressed. I'm sorry you didn't get to make as much as the men's team, the one people actually watch. All right, so... we have a final hour, and I have no idea where we're going to go. I do have a little example of how they see themselves as kings and queens. We're probably going to talk about air travel, naval power. Ma'am Donnie out of New York put out a fascinating little map. Thank you, Ma'am Donnie, for constantly reinforcing my point about how foreigners are the thing keeping up communism in America, and without them, it goes away. All that and more coming up next hour. Hang on.

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4: An apparent admission of guilt. I'm Lisa Lacera, Fox News. At the pretrial hearing for Tyler Robinson, the man accused of killing Charlie Kirk, a video entered into evidence of an interview with Lance Twiggs, Robinson's former roommate and romantic partner.
5: In the video interview, Twiggs tells prosecutor Ryan McBride about his relationship with Robinson and messages he received from him the night and day after Charlie Kirk was killed. He said on September 10th, Robinson left early saying he had a long drive to work and heard from him again at 11 that night when he got a text message directing him to a note that he'd left.
4: Fox's Claudia Cowan in Provo. That letter contained an apology to Twiggs. Robinson wrote he had the opportunity to take out Charlie Kirk and he took it, and it said that if Twiggs was reading it, Robinson was likely dead or facing a lengthy prison term. 8 men are charged with terrorism and attempted murder for the roles in a foiled sniper and drone attack during the UFC fight at the White House last month. 7 of the men were arrested last month. The 8th was arrested this week. They were all indicted in Ohio. A former U.S. Olympian pleads not guilty to vandalizing the renovated reflecting pool near the Lincoln Memorial.
6: 67-year-old David Hearn entered a not guilty plea in a brief appearance in federal court. The former Olympic canoe racer is charged with a felony count of destruction of property, accused by federal prosecutors of deliberately ripping the liner from the Lincoln Memorial reflecting pool on June 19th. The case has become a political lightning rod, with President Trump alleging vandalism is responsible for peeling paint and algae marring a $16 million upgrade to the reflecting pool. Hearn says he reached into the pool to examine coating already peeled and touched a chunk attached to the side of the pool.
4: Fox's Jared Halpern in Washington. A federal judge released Hearn while he awaits trial. 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
7: Case dismissed in that court challenge to Senator Tommy Tuberville's eligibility to run for governor. Montgomery judge issuing a decision today saying her court does not have jurisdiction. The attorney who filed the suit says he plans to appeal to the Alabama Supreme Court. The chairman of the Tuberville campaign applauding the dismissal, saying Doug Jones' residency hoax just got sacked for a loss as a Democrat judge dismissed yet another desperate lawsuit from D.C. Doug's Democrat proxies. Alabama Republican Party Chairman Scott Stahagen also cheering the ruling, saying the race for governor will now be about the issues and not political games and frivolous lawsuits. Meantime, looking at the national landscape for the 2026 midterms, Former House Speaker Newt Gingrich offering dire predictions for the Democrats.
8: He points to the latest Senate candidate that almost every Democrat backed completely. Graham Plantner had a Nazi tattoo, abused multiple women, but his support fell away only when his numbers against Susan Collins started to fall. Gingrich telling Fox News,
9: "You're watching the collapse of the oldest political party in the world. Democratic Party goes all the way back to Thomas Jefferson. And what you're seeing right now is that nobody who has common sense has the courage to stand up to people who are objectively crazy."
8: He says America is drifting towards one of the most decisively defined elections in American history. I'm Leah Brandon.
7: Alabama Attorney General Steve Marshall announcing a $45 million settlement with the parent company of Cash App. The settlement resolves a multi-state lawsuit alleging the company failed to protect customers from fraud. The attorney general says these services must be transparent, secure, and accountable. I'm Jim Farrell.
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10: A dangerous combination of heat, severe thunderstorms, and wildfire conditions is affecting large portions of the country today. The National Weather Service says extreme heat continues across parts of the Southwest and Southeast, with temperatures well above seasonal averages and heat-related advisories in effect for millions of Americans. Major heat risk is forecast for portions of Arizona, where temperatures are expected to climb over 110 degrees. In the Central Plains, Missouri Valley, and Upper Mississippi Valley, strong thunderstorms are hitting. Forecasters warn some storms could produce damaging winds, large hail, and some flash flooding. In the West, critical fire weather continues across portions of the Great Basin and interior Northwest. Dry air, gusty winds, and warm temps are increasing the risk of rapid wildfire spread. Looking ahead, the Climate Prediction Center says heat is expected to expand across parts of the western and central U.S. during the coming days, while a significant heat wave remains in place across portions of the southeast. That's your national forecast. I'm Monica Nelson.
3: 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Charlie Kirk inside the Utah courtroom.
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0: Jesse Kelly Show. Final hour of the Jesse Kelly Show on a fantastic Thursday. We'll chop away at some emails at some point in time here. California is moving up the rankings. Rankings they don't want to move up. We'll talk about that. Oh, that's so much more coming up in the final hour of the Jesse Kelly Show. So Ma'am Donnie out of New York City, they put out a map. And look, I'm not going to go over the stupid map. Doesn't matter. But the map was the, quote, immigrant enclaves of New York City. Little Africa, Little Bangladesh, Little Egypt, Little Guyana, Little Haiti. Bet that's lovely. Little India, Little Palestine. Oh, I could go down the list, but the American communist knows exactly where his power comes from. And that's why he focuses almost exclusively on them. And back to what I was talking about in the first hour, I believe you are going to see in larger and larger numbers black people moving away from the Democrat Party. Now, how does that work? Because people will say, well, they're not going to vote Republican. They may not be. I'm not here to say that. The Republicans are going to have to court all the votes they possibly can. But I think the Republican Party, well, it's not that I think, I know. The Republican Party has a tremendous opportunity, if it has the guts and if it's smart enough, to rebrand itself from what it has been. We don't have to go into what was, but what could the Republican Party be rebranded as if they had the guts? The Party for Americans. Americans. That's what they care about. They care about America. They care about Americans. That's what they talk about. That's what they focus on at all times. They talk about us. The GOP has not been that. Whatever it has been, it hasn't been that. Very globalist, citizen of the world kind of talk. Now, it hasn't been as bad as the Democrat Party, but the GOP could become that. The anti-fraud party.
1: We have an opportunity to keep the momentum of the last couple of years, and particularly the last few months. We can keep on fighting fraud, or we can reward the fraudsters. We can kick criminal illegal aliens out of our country, or we can reward people for stealing your tax money. We can protect those moms who need that prenatal care, or we can give it away to people who are trying to take advantage of you and take advantage of the system. This is not a normal election because we're not running against people who maybe have different ideas about tax policy or regulatory policy. To the people watching at home, I understand you're of course not going to agree with the president and the vice president about every single issue. But what I hope we can all agree on is the simple principle that the people's government exists to fight for the people and not the fraudsters.
0: That's a good message. We're here to stop the fraud. We're the anti-fraud party. Those people, the Democrats, they're stealing from you. It's true, by the way. They're collaborating with all the foreigners, and they're pillaging your country. We are here to stop them. That's good. This stuff is good.
1: The basic deal that we cut was, we'll lift our blockade if you stop shooting at ships. But if you shoot at ships, we are going to punch back, and we're going to punch back harder than ever before.
0: Wow, that is absolutely the wrong button. This was the right
1: one. We've asked the governor to do is just give us the data so that we can check.
0: It's really embarrassing. It was Chris that pressed the wrong button.
1: So what we've asked the governor to do is just give us the data so that we can check whether you've got illegal aliens on your food stamp rolls, and he's saying absolutely not. And I think the only plausible explanation for that is that he cares more about protecting illegal aliens than he does the good citizens of Wisconsin. It's a scam, and it has to stop.
0: Hey, Jesse, you and your fellows there, please be careful when eating all that junk food and fast food you eat every day, especially Taco Bell. Seems some of the so-called fresh ingredients are causing explosive diarrhea, according to a report. So don't be dipping into the takeout bag until you are near the toilet facilities. Buddy, when you decide you're going to climb Mount Everest, swim, scuba dive in the Great Barrier Reef, you know, something like that, you go into it understanding there are risks. What you've done is you've decided the risks are worth the glory. It's worth it. I will never stop eating Taco Bell. Now, I am 44. I'm going to be 45 on July 20th. Again, not going to talk about it on the air, but I'm going to be 45 on July 20th. I sadly have had to reduce my fast food consumption significantly. But that actually brings me to an argument I am in the middle of with Aub. You ready for this? Chris, I want your opinion on this. Hear me out. So I said the other day, my sister was in town, that I don't eat much fast food anymore. And I don't. I don't eat much fast food. And then Aub jumps in and says, you just had Starbucks this morning. Now, we were beside a Starbucks. We had to go into some event. I'm not going to go into the details of it, but I got at Starbucks the, I was going for protein, the bacon and egg bites. They need a lot of hot sauce, but they're bacon and egg bites. Look, you're not going to eat it for fun, but I got the healthy protein egg things. Aub says that's fast food. Thank you, Chris. Thank you. I agree. I think she classifies everything as fast food. What, Chris? Thank you. That's not fast food. Burger King is fast food. Okay? McDonald's, Jack in the Box, the glorious Taco Bell, Sonic, Shake Shack, Steak and Shake. What? These are fast food places. I fully acknowledge it. It's not like I don't acknowledge the existence of fast food. But when I make the ultimate healthy eating decision, getting bacon and egg bites at Starbucks, because there's nothing else on that crappy menu. That's why I never go to Starbucks. But when I make the health decision, that cannot possibly land on me as being fast food. There's no way. There's no way. This is her trying to make me out to be a worse person than I actually am. And it's not going to fly over here. Hey, Jesse, I live in Burbank, California, Disney headquarters. A few years ago, they got a bunch of H-1B workers from India and replaced their entire IT department. They fired all the Americans. I remember this story. And they made the Americans train their replacements under the threat of no severance pay. The idea was they couldn't find Americans to do those jobs. Total lie. Yeah, the H-1B visa program has to be ended. And we're taking some initial steps now trying to root out the, quote, fraud of it. But there is so much fraud in it. And it has done so much damage to the job prospects of Americans. It has to be stopped now, stopped entirely. Fire it up again one day, maybe. But it should be stopped completely. Now, again, the administration, because Trump is a big business guy, we've talked about this before, his friends are big business people. Remember that story? Trump went golfing and ended up giving his buddies more, you know, visa. Trump's a big business guy. His friends want more of these people. So the administration is going to make positive steps, which they are, to their credit, but they're going to nibble around the edges of this. Will J.D. Vance, if he's the nominee, if he's the next president, which we don't know, but will J.D. Vance take that further? I don't know. I suspect that's his desire. But also remember, there's huge money that wants these foreigners here. Money that you need to run for president. You want these guys to go out and bundle you $5 million at a fancy fundraiser in Aspen on Friday night? He's going to pull you aside and say, hey, I mean, I need these foreigners. I can't double my labor costs and start hiring Americans. You're going to let me have all the foreigners I want, right? And this is, we're going to have to fight against gigantic corporations. And it's going to be a slog for us because we're going to feel betrayed and sold out. In fact, I already feel this way a lot by our politicians because these big, gigantic donors, they get the guy's phone number and you don't. And I don't. I didn't bundle $500,000 for you, so I don't have your cell phone and you're not taking my calls. But the guy who did, he can call you up anytime he wants. Told you that story. I know a guy in Tucson. We're not friends, but I know him. Talked to him, met him, sat down with him many times before. Gigantic bundler. Bundles money for Republican presidents. When he picks up the phone and calls George Bush, George Bush answers. He called Ronald Reagan. Ronald Reagan answered the phone. Ronald Reagan wasn't answering the phone when I called. That's unfair. All right, we'll do some more of this. Hang on.
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fantastic Thursday. Remember, you need to get your Ask Dr. Jesse questions in for tomorrow. Jesse at jessekellyshow.com. Ask me anything. All 3 hours belong to you. Chris, did you see Joey Chestnut won the 18th Nathan's Hot Dog Eating Contest? Well,

0: state as the third worst state to move to. This is the third year in a row California was in the top three. New Mexico, Louisiana, they topped the list. Now, they determine the rankings based on affordability, safety, education, health care, and quality of life. California was dead last in affordability and second to last in safety. The best states to move to? New Hampshire and Utah.
1: You know it's because you vote for Democrats, right? It's really, I'm not trying to be oversimplistic, but it's just that simple. Democrats destroy everything. They will consume everything, destroy everything. It's how they operate. It's freaking awful. Let's do some emails. I don't want to focus on the negative. I'm in too good of a mood, and the week is almost over. Hey, Jesse, in all your promo bits about Pure Talk, you failed to mention that they are elder-friendly. My 80-year-old friend just made the change. She calls Pure Talk all the time, not because they're problematic, but because she is 80 and doesn't know anything about technology. I can't tell you how wonderful they are to her. They got her a better new phone and saved her money. Thank you for promoting them, Jesse. Your best friend you haven't met. I don't think I would have classified Pure Talk as elder friendly because I love them for very much the exact same reason. Remember my story with my phone? To clarify, I don't ever do the phone updates. I never do them. I've always been convinced it's some scam from the cell phone companies to ruin your phone and make you have to go. Phones cost $1,000 now. Make you have to go out and pay $1,000 for a new phone. And I don't want to do that, right? So my phone, the voicemail just stopped functioning. There was no more voicemail on the phone. And I didn't know what to do. So I have to get a hold of Pure Talk. And this is why I love companies that hire Americans. Oh my gosh. So I dial #250 and I say, Jesse Kelly. And I get them on the other end of the line. I'm like, who's this? I said, it's Jesse Kelly. They're like, no, we understand that, but who is this? I'm like, no, it's actually Jesse Kelly. But they were so nice to me. And I had screwed everything up by not updating my phone, which I didn't know how to do, by the way. By not updating my phone, it had basically locked me out of all the voicemails. I think I was on the phone for 15 minutes with this sweet American lady who walked me like an idiot, because I am an idiot, who walked me through this entire thing. It's what American companies used to be. A pleasant American on the other end of the line who's not trying to run you off the phone as fast as humanly possible. They actually want to help. It's honestly, a little disconcerting. They're so nice. You're like, hey, what's your angle? What do you do? They're just nice. Anyway, that was a long switch to Pure Talk. Dial #250 and say Jesse Kelly and switch to Pure Talk, and you probably save a fortune, and they'll handle it all. And don't worry, I'm too old. I don't know. They'll handle all that. Jesse, you just mentioned the Somali flag being raised during Independence Day week in Columbus, Ohio. Unfortunately, I live in Massachusetts, born and raised. And Boston's Mayor Kami Wu also raised the Somali flag. She claims that Somalis built this country. I have 4 more years before I retire. I'm shocked at how fast that became the language of the Democrat Party. Immigrants built this country. Immigrants built this country. They have completely left Americans behind. Let me ask you this. Let me ask you. When's the last Democrat you can think of who stood up and said, you, an American, this is your country. You built it. Now, that's not a radical statement. If you're an American citizen, it is your country. You've been here for some time. You did build it. Family's been here for a while. You did build it. You get some credit for that. Is there a single Democrat in the United States of America who would willingly stand up and say that? Nope. Instead, it's all about foreigners. All of it. All about foreigners. America, of course, was stolen. You're on stolen land. You're a thief. You're a colonizer.

0: all these foreigners we're bringing in, these are the real Americans. These are the ones who really built the country. And this is not like one radical person who says this. They all talk like this now. Every single one of them. Immigrants built the country. Immigrants built the country. Gosh, these friggin' people. Jesse, that guy saying he's going to tell the truth at his job interview for a promotion must be stopped. I love this guy. What would a communist do in similar circumstances? The communists would lie to get the promotion and then be a subversive. Our guy must do the same thing. Take the promotion and then act according to his principles. The alternative is to stand on his principles and watch someone who actually supports DEI get the position of power at an important mega corporation. Please reach out to that fella and stop him from handing the commies an easy win. It's harder for us to lie like that. I'm not saying I disagree with that email at all. It's just more difficult for us to lie like that. The communist lies like he breathes.
1: I think our reverence for the truth might have become a bit of a distraction that is preventing us from finding consensus and getting important things done.
0: We don't think like that. I'm glad we don't think like that. Should we maybe be a little subversive from time to time? Probably. Hang on.

0: At the top and 30 minutes past the hour, we get to the bottom.
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22: Google's deepfake detection system succeeded in spotting a phony picture of Senator Mitch McConnell. The Republican has been in poor health, and a fake photo popped up showing him covered in medical equipment. Fact checkers who examined the picture spotted a watermark from Google's Synth ID. Meta plans to start building data centers in Canada. The company announced Wednesday it plans to break ground on its first facility north of the border in Alberta. The 1 gigawatt center is Meta's 33rd in its AI build-out plan. Robotaxi companies are getting a new warning from the federal government. The National Highway Traffic Safety Administration says the companies need to make sure robo-taxis do not block first responders. The government says the companies need to make that change this month. And with that, Waymo plans to roll out in some new cities. The robo-taxis are scheduled to start driving in San Diego, Las Vegas, Tampa, and Denver. It'll first be open to Alphabet employees before being rolled out to the public. Tech Report. I'm at Mattinson.
23: Hey, this is Jamie Loftus, and this is my new weekly show, 16th Minute of Fame, the podcast where every episode I take a closer look at an internet character of the day. Who were they? What made them so notorious? How did the internet, or sometimes the algorithm, choose them? And what does a person do when they're suddenly confronted with more attention than the human psyche can handle? Take The Dress, a story that went uber viral in early 2015 in spite of being, well, kind of a boring optical illusion. A mother of the bride in Scotland took a picture of a dress she was thinking about wearing to her daughter's wedding. But she saw the dress as blue with black lace, and her daughter saw it as white with gold lace. One BuzzFeed post later, every single person on the internet was talking about the dress. But to me, The dress is a story about the last couple of months when the internet was still sort of fun. It was shortly before the stories that spread across the internet stopped being driven by exploited millennials with useless arts degrees and started being decided by algorithms hell-bent on growing internet usership at all costs. And on a long enough timeline, the story of the dress is one entangled with abuse and media exploitation. Internet history is a tricky thing to be invested in. It feels like every time a bad with business billionaire buys up another platform, history starts being erased. With the team at Cool Zone Media, we're taking these characters' 16th minute of fame to see what their moment meant to them and what it says about us.
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0: It is the Jesse Kelly Show on a wonderful Thursday. If you miss any part of the show, you can download it, iHeart, Spotify, iTunes. Jewish producer Chris has a problem with me right now and what I did during an interview. So let me explain what actually happened. Barrett Media, it's this wonderful media company. They monitor all kinds of radio shows and put out all these lists and things like that. Very well established. If you don't know who they are, very well established in the radio industry. And because I just passed 5 years at Premier Networks, they reached out and said, hey, we'd love to sit down and talk to you about 5 years at Premier and all this other stuff. And, you know, this is part of the life of being a huge, important celebrity. You have journalists banging down your door trying to get your opinion on things. I can hardly blame them. I have many wonderful opinions. Now, in all seriousness, they reached out and said, of course, and this lady, Christina, it was a Zoom meeting. I had this Zoom interview with her. And they decided to feature, the title of the article is Why Jesse Kelly Refuses to Take Live Callers During His Premier Networks Show. And then she quotes me right under the headline, I was a radio listener a long time before I did it. The second it was, let's go to the phones, I couldn't change the channel fast enough, so I just can't do it. And then they go on to quote me in the article of saying, phone calls suck. Look, Jewish producer Chris was not with me when I did the interview. Normally, when it comes to texts or emails, certainly emails I have to send to suits or something like that, Chris likes to look at them first to maybe polish the edges a little bit. You don't have to make that face, Chris. Sand down the rough edges, if you will. Ooh, I wouldn't put it just like that. You know, he does that kind of thing. Chris was not there for this interview. I was flying solo. I thought that was a pretty good way to put it, Chris. They do suck. Well, they do suck. Everyone knows they suck. Nobody, not a single person, nobody. When they say, let's go to the phones, nobody says, oh, great, this is my favorite part of the show. Nobody does that. Everyone thinks, oh, gosh, here we go again. Everybody thinks it. I was just the one who said it. I don't understand why that's insulting. Jesse, since the Marine Corps is the younger sister branch of the Navy, that's not right, what are those MEUs doing while sitting on a boat outside the Strait of Hormuz? That seems like a lot of high-T snake eaters stuck on a boat for months on end. Those boats have got to smell horrible by now. Okay, so it's actually a funny point, but I'll set aside your little sister comment and a focus on this. I have sources. You know, hey, as a journalist.
1: It's Journalist Jesse.
0: I have many sources. No, I have sources, certainly inside the military. You know, for one, they swap those ships out. Ships can't and shouldn't stay out at sea indefinitely. You swap them out. They have to go back to refit. They have to go back to tighten things up. And human beings are not robots. You can't stick someone just out in the middle of the ocean on a boat for 6 months at a time. He needs to stand on dry ground. He needs to taste real food. He needs to possibly take a pretty girl out on a date. Like, flesh and blood human beings need certain things in life. So that's that. Now for the other part of it. I know you couldn't hear it, but I could hear it. Hear what? The collective groan when Trump dropped this the other day.
2: If we need to, on your order, Mr. President, we will hit even more and even deeper, because that's the consequence.
3: And we may put down the blockade. We may put it back, the blockade. And it'll only be a blockade for Iran. Anybody else can have whatever they want. Now, of course, they'll drop some.
0: Those guys are so bored. They're so bored right now. Morale gets low if the troops aren't busy, if you don't keep them busy. And so what happens if you're on a ship, it's the same thing. It works the same way on land, I should note. But if you're on a ship and there's nothing to do, well, they don't want you sitting around bored. That's a recipe for disaster. You get a bunch of young testosterone-filled 19-year-old Marines and sailors, and then you make them bored. Something's going to get broken. Someone's going to get killed. It's a recipe for disaster. So what do you do? Well, you come up with what amounts to busy work for them. You'll PT the daylights out of them as much as you possibly can. Hey, clean this, polish this, paint that. And, you know, look, young men are what they are. When you're a young man and you go through all the training and you have the uniform on and the president of the United States of America says, hey, we want you to go kick the living crap out of some Iranians, you're excited. I'll tell you right now, we were excited when we were going to Iraq. We were excited about it. You're excited, right? But then you get over there, and if there's nothing for you to do, if you're just sitting around bored, that's going to get disheartening. That's the life. I'm not complaining for them or saying anyone did anything wrong, because they swap them in and out as much as they can. But yeah, they're bored out of their minds right now. They're probably thinking, please, no more blockade. Let me invade. Jesse, thank you for lending your voice and platform to trying to get through to the administration regarding the terrible jobs and economy messaging they're putting out over and over. I agree the younger generations of job seekers have some seriously challenging negative conditions to deal with. We also can't forget the older, experienced job seekers. It ain't all cheesesteaks and puppy snuggles for them either. Using my own example, I returned home after an overseas job contract wrapped up. I was excited to get stuck back in a home after several years abroad, so I started applying for roles months before flying back just to line things up early. After nearly 500 resumes, a mere 4 interviews, and well over a year of actively seeking new roles for which I was clearly qualified or way overqualified, I finally secured a position at half the salary and benefits I'd been earning for the last decade. What do we have to do to keep the lights on? We do what we have to do to keep the lights on and the bellies full. He said, keep raising the alarm, banging the pots and pans together. Together we need to get the White House team's attention on this. All the best. Said I can say his name, DJ. Yeah, when I lament the market and I focus a lot on young people, I want to explain myself. I understand that there are plenty of older, experienced people who are going through this same thing. Laid off, looking for work, moved, you can't find. I understand that. Part of the reason I am passionately speaking about young people and their lot in life is our young people are getting disenfranchised with the country itself, and I hate that because I love this country. And look, you can yell at them all you want. You can shame them all you want, but when you feel like your country does not present you with the same opportunities that, for instance, your parents had and your grandparents had, when you feel like those opportunities have been denied to you by your country, it can be demoralizing. And we're seeing that with the rising popularity of communism in Gen Z. It's not all over yet, by the way. But remember that poll I read you the other day? I think it was a 53% approval of communism. Capitalism had 45%. And you can yell and scream about all the horrors of communism. Well, they didn't learn that in school. What do they know? They know they can't afford anything. 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

0: Kelly Show. Final segment of the Jesse Kelly Show on a wonderful Thursday. But fear not, we shall return tomorrow for Ask Dr. Jesse Friday. Remember how I told you once or twice that these people, communists, that they have these three things in common? I'm talking about the elite communists, that they're completely out of touch with the real world, too much time in academia and whatnot. And the one I want to focus on the most is they see themselves as kings and queens. Remember how many times I told you that? Listen to this lady.
1: Just stay away and stop writing all your dumb columns on the internet and telling us what we should be doing. And don't call me anymore. I don't want to hear your ideas about, you know, why we're not doing it well enough. And, you know, that's just not how we do it here. And Devin made a...
0: By the way, the third thing is no love of country. They see themselves as kings and queens, completely out of touch with the real world, and no love of country. That's a member of Congress. She just flat out got up and said, look, we're not interested in your opinions on things. I'm going to try that with the wife tonight. No, I'm not. You know what? I'm not. I changed my mind. Hey, Jesse, I totally agree with you about how evil the Democrats are and everything that was said about Charlie Kirk. But a lot of the people that were fired were suspended or winning lawsuits over the First Amendment. I listened to you on 92.9 out of Northeast Tennessee, even though I live in Missouri. And I've heard on the radio there a ton of money has been paid out in colleges in that area to people speaking against Charlie. It's not wrong. Not all of them got fired. Some got suspended. Some got brought back. Some got paid. And part of the reason for that is this is a frightening thing to dwell on. You don't want to dwell on it, but so many of the people who went to social media and celebrated the assassination of Charlie Kirk, they work in schools. They're unioned up, and they work in high schools. They work in colleges. It's not just like these were the dirt balls on the street corner. These are the college professors you're currently paying $50,000 a year to teach Aiden, Jaden, and Braden. That's why so many of them couldn't get canned. University even tried to. The most evil, violent communism in our society, it sprouts from college campus. Remember the Weather Underground? We've talked about them before. Terrorist group, communist terrorist group from the 70s. When they got out of prison, the ones who went to prison, they did not live in some halfway house, some dingy apartment. They got jobs in academia, good jobs, professors, teaching students. Communist terrorists teach students on American university campuses. And obviously we see with the rising popularity of communism among young people, we see what they're teaching those young people. Jesse, I recently noticed through social media and even in day-to-day conversation, more people are calling these anti-Americans what they are, communists. For so long, there would be hesitation to do so, and all we ever heard was Democrat or liberal. Messaging and the language is used is important, and it's finally catching up, and I'm glad to see it. I'm glad to see it, too. I'm glad the President of the United States of America himself, Donald Trump, has gotten in on this as well. We are calling communists communists, and that is important. It's not nothing because, as we talked about, language leads to mindset. Mindset leads to performance. If you think that you're dealing with a liberal, he leans left. If you think that's what you're dealing with, then you are not going to operate with the urgency you should have. And also, you may be tempted to work with that person. Well, we all want the same things. Maybe we disagree on taxes, but we all want the same things. You'll find yourself saying lame, naive things like that. But when you finally understand and accept that you are dealing with a communist, you are dealing with a destroyer, you are dealing with somebody who is only interested in conquest and destruction, you deal with that person an entirely different way. To this day, we still have United States senators in the GOP who will brag about something bipartisan they're doing. I mean, that it cost John Cornyn his Senate seat. I'm working with Democrats on a bipartisan gun control bill. He was proud of it, bragged about it. Well, it's bipartisan. Working with the other side, as if I'm supposed to stand up and cheer because you're working with the enemy. Thanks, John. Hope you enjoy retirement.
2: And now,
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2: Headlines we didn't get to.
0: United must face the lawsuit over window seats that don't have windows, a judge rules. It is kind of bonkers how the airline industry, granted, it's regulated out the wazoo and everything. I understand all the reasons behind it, but how you are just completely at their mercy and they can do you so wrong. They can kick you off a flight. Oh, we overbooked. What do you mean you overbooked? Why did you sell more tickets than were on the flight? Sorry, folks. Flight's canceled. We'll try again tomorrow. Wait, what? What do you mean to try again tomorrow? It's the Trump envoy warns China's power move at sea is a threat we cannot afford to ignore. China has been trying this bullying crap in the ocean forever. You know they're doing this off the coast of South America. Philippines are having to deal with this. They're all over the planet just causing a ruckus. What a poisonous country. Seven more counties consider leaving Democrat-run Illinois and creating a new state. I completely support this. I sympathize so much with states like Illinois. The whole state is blood red, except for Chicago, where it's blue. And there's enough people there to tilt the whole state blue. So all those wonderful people in the state of Illinois have to live under a communist dictatorship instead of under a decent government. I think more states should break up. I think California should do the same. Leave the coasts where they are and break up. New York City leaders just voted to give themselves a massive pay raise. This is what they do. Communists don't even hide it. You reward your friends, you punish your enemies. The DOJ warns state election officials can be charged over non-citizen voting. The Trump administration is doing good things, attacking the non-citizens who vote in our election, and I hope they keep it up. I'm sure they will. We are going to come back tomorrow for Ask Dr. Jesse Friday. You get your email in now, jesse@jessekellyshow.com. Doesn't even have to be political. You might just hear it on the air tomorrow, nationwide. How about that? That's all.

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1: Human.
7: An apparent admission of guilt. I'm Lisa Lacera, Fox News. At the pretrial hearing for Tyler Robinson, the man accused of killing Charlie Kirk, a video entered into evidence of an interview with Lance Twiggs, Robinson's former roommate and romantic partner.
8: In the video interview, Twiggs tells prosecutor Ryan McBride about his relationship with Robinson and messages he received from him the night and day after Charlie Kirk was killed. He said on September 10th, Robinson left early saying he had a long drive to work and heard from him again at 11 that night when he got a text message directing him to a note that he'd left.
7: Fox's Claudia Cowan in Provo. That letter contained an apology to Twiggs. Robinson wrote he had the opportunity to take out Charlie Kirk and he took it, and it said that if Twiggs was reading it, Robinson was likely dead or facing a lengthy prison term. Eight men are charged with terrorism and attempted murder for the roles in a foiled sniper and drone attack during the UFC fight at the White House last month. Seven of the men were arrested last month. The eighth was arrested this week. They were all indicted in Ohio. A former U.S. Olympian pleads not guilty to vandalizing the renovated reflecting pool near the Lincoln Memorial.
9: 67-year-old David Hearn entered a not guilty plea in a brief appearance in federal court. The former Olympic canoe racer is charged with a felony count of destruction of property, accused by federal prosecutors of deliberately ripping the liner from the Lincoln Memorial reflecting pool on June 19th. The case has become a political lightning rod, with President Trump alleging vandalism is responsible for peeling paint and algae marring a $16 million upgrade to the reflecting pool. Hearn says he reached into the pool to examine coating already peeled and touched a chunk attached to the side of the pool.
7: Fox's Jared Halpern in Washington. A federal judge released Hearn while he awaits trial. 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
15: You know, America's produced like lots and lots of stuff. Just piles of stuff. The fact of the matter is all day long, every day, there are warehouses full of stuff getting just pushed off a cliff. All day, every day.
13: Betsy Ann Nagoski, who runs the Canary Records label.
15: A friend of mine said that what he loves is being the guy standing at the edge of the cliff, waving his arms, going, wait, no, let me look at those first before you throw them away. I think there might be some good stuff in there. I think there might be some stories. I don't think we should throw all those away yet.
13: We have a season, 10 episodes of stories from that realm, of things that were just barely saved, and in some cases, not saved at all. A bizarre tale of two infamous New Yorkers.
16: They booby-trapped their home and turned it into the shield fortress of ephemera.
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26: This is Lee Habib, and this is Our American Stories, and we love bringing you stories from all over our great country. We've been spending some time in Austin, Texas, at a place called Community First Village, a 51-acre master plan community that provides affordable, permanent housing and a loving community for men and women who've spent years, often decades, surviving on the streets of Austin. Some people focus on the fact that this village has beautiful RVs and gorgeous small homes designed by the finest architects in the nation. But that's not this place's secret sauce. No, it's the people who live and work at Community First that make it transformative. To get a sense of that, we'd like you to hear a story from Larry Crawford, the fellow who fixes anything and everything that breaks in this community, from air conditioners to trucks. Here's Larry.
0: I bought myself a new truck, and I've always been a kind of the base model truck buying kind of guy. But I'm a little older now, and I have a little more money. So my wife went shopping with me, and she's like, oh, I love this leather. So what I ended up purchasing was the Longhorn Laramie diesel. Has all these bells and whistles on. It's got things on the dashboard I still don't know how to work. It's four-wheel drive. It's got fancy wheels and running boards. And it's just really a luxury pickup truck. And because we're in Texas, it's just like a, I don't think it's a written law, but it's kind of like a law that when you get a new truck, you got to go show your buddies. You know, you got to go show the guys you work with your new truck. So I'd had the truck about a week. And so I decided to drive it to work and show it to my buddies. And the end of the day, my wife called me and she asked me, she's like, hey, can you go to the grocery store and pick up this one item? And that's several years ago. I don't remember what it was. And so I'm like, yeah, I can do that. So I leave work and I'm heading down Loyola because there's a HEB grocery store at Springdale and 183. So I was heading that way and I saw this homeless guy that I had known for several years walking down the street. And so I just stopped in the middle of the road, rolled the window down. I was like, hey, Mike, where are you going? And he's like, I'm going to HEB. And I'm like, jump in. So we go to HEB and I'm like, I just need one thing. I said, I'm going to go and get what I need. And then I'll just wait for you at the truck and I'll take you, because he lives in a camp not too far from here. And I'll take you back to your camp. And so I get my one item and I'm sitting out waiting for him to show up. And he comes out of the store, two boxes of beer. And he's a profound alcoholic. And I mean, without exaggeration, I've seen him falling down drunk at 7 a.m. He's a lovely human being. He just has lost control of his drinking. Anyhow, so I drop him off at his camp. I go home, fix dinner, and the day just ends. I go to bed, you know. And about 3 weeks later, we do this thing here at the village. We call it Reach Out. And basically, get a bunch of chartered school buses, and we go get the homeless people from the camps in downtown. We bring them out here to the village. We let them take showers, get haircuts, get a real good hot meal, not fast food, but good hot meal. You know, there's somebody here that's like nurses and doctors and check their blood sugars and their diabetes and their blood pressure and do all of these things. And so anyhow, I'm standing over by the corner of the shop and I see Mike get off the bus and he's screaming at me. And it's not uncommon for homeless people to scream at me because they all want the same thing from me. I'm a smoker. They want to, hey, you got a cigar? Do you have a cigarette? Do you have, you know? And so I knew that's what Mike wanted. So I'm just sitting there kind of silently and I said, okay, hurry up, Mike, so you can get a smoke from me and I can go on with my business. And as he's approaching me, he's maybe 10 or 12 feet away and I could already smell him because he hadn't had a bath in a long time. And he drops down to his knees in front of me and he takes this old ratty backpack off and he's like, man, I got you something. And I'm like, what do you mean you got me something? He said, man, I bought you a present. I'm like, man, you have to get me nothing. And he's like, no. He said, I see how you treat people on the streets. He said, and I wanted to give you a gift. And he said, I noticed in your old truck that you had a Bible that had the same color cover as the interior of your truck. And at that point, I'd been driving that truck for like 12 years, and I didn't realize that the cover on my Bible and my black upholstery were the same color. It never occurred to me. Anyhow, so he had ridden in my new truck and he said, I got you a Bible that has the same color leather as the leather on the seats in your new truck. And he said, I went to the Bible store. He said, I didn't even realize there was more than one kind of Bible. He said, I told the lady, just sell me the most popular one that had this color leather. He said, the receipt's in the box. He said, and the lady said, you can bring it back and get whatever kind of Bible you read if this is not what you want. And I can tell you right now, it wouldn't matter which Bible. It could have been any. It could have been a Bible in a foreign language. I wouldn't have traded it back in. And at that moment, man, my eyes started leaking. I wasn't like crying or nothing, but I was just like, I just like couldn't believe that this guy, which is like the poorest of all the poor people that you ever met, had bought me a Bible to match the interior of my truck. And the thought kept going through my head. It's like, man, this guy could take this back, get his money back. I'm driving an expensive truck. I live in a nice house. I could go buy a box of Bibles and wouldn't even miss the money. But I just get something kept telling me, it's like, no, you need to take this gift from this man. And I did. And I still have that Bible still in my truck. And it was a lesson for me in the unbelievable generosity of human beings that man probably panhandled for weeks to be able to get enough money for his daily survival and then be able to accumulate the $77 he paid for that Bible. Not realizing that he probably could have just went to the local church and asked for one. They probably would have gave him one for free. He didn't get that. But anyhow, so the struggle that man went through to get that, it's one of my most valued possessions. And I wouldn't trade it for anything.
26: Great job on that, Stan. And what a message of generosity that can come from anywhere. 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
26: This is Lee Habib, and this is Our American Stories. Some inventions announce themselves with fanfare. Others change the world so completely, we stop noticing they're there at all. Today, we tap a thermostat and hear a familiar hum in the background of life in our homes, schools, offices, hospitals, and cars, asking for almost nothing in return, except that we remember it when it breaks. But this invisible force didn't just make life more comfortable. It reshaped America and eventually the world. Here to tell the remarkable story of the invention we couldn't imagine living without is Salvatore Basile, author of Cool, How Air Conditioning Changed Everything.
4: Part of the mindset in the 19th century was that heat was something that people would ignore rather than deal with. It was considered that there was no way to deal with it. The idea was, if you don't think about it, it doesn't happen. You act as if it hasn't occurred. So you take a handkerchief, mop your brow when needed. If you were a lady, you fanned yourself. And a lot of people got into physical trouble that way. Throughout the United States, nearly every newspaper during those months had a daily column of heat prostrations, heat deaths. And with very heavy clothing of the era and pre-automobile horses, also the fact that refrigeration of food was ice if, and the rest of the time, if anything was discarded, it just rotted. And depending on the temperature, it rotted a lot. And we've all dealt with garbage heaps, so we know what that is like. Multiply that by the number of people in any given city, and you get an idea of a pretty unpleasant atmosphere. In the 1850s in Florida, a doctor who dealt with fever patients, his name was John Gorey, had by complete chance, he was a tinkerer, a big tinkerer, he happened on a way to build what was actually a compressor powered by a little steam engine. Well, it turned out it not only worked and produced cold air, it could even produce ice. And in those days, that was so revolutionary, and he thought this would be a great boon to the comfort of mankind, a machine that could actually produce cool air. No one believed him. He patented it, he tried to sell it, he died penniless. So far ahead of the time that people would not believe it. So fast forward to the beginning of the 20th century, the Industrial Revolution is going on full force, there's a great deal of manufacturing, and what a lot of manufacturers are discovering is that summer heat can play havoc with productivity, with quality, with schedules. In Brooklyn, New York, there was a Wilhelms printing company, which specialized in color printing. And in those days, color printing was a process that required multiple passes through a printing press of the same paper in order to lay each color on at one time. But paper in a humid, warm and humid environment will swell. So every time every sheet of paper was going through the printing press, it was not aligning correctly. And because these misaligned papers were producing a blur rather than an actual proper color image, this company was losing a lot of money and they were getting behind and not making deadlines. This was a problem. So they contacted a ventilation company in Buffalo, New York, the Buffalo Forge Company, and said, is there anything that can be done about this? And Buffalo Forge sent their newest, youngest employee, who was, I think, 21 years old at the time, Willis Carrier.

0: Another day in the Tyler Robinson hearing. I'm Ted Lindner, Fox News. An edited video interview with the former roommate and romantic partner of the man accused of murdering Charlie Kirk was played for a judge in Utah Thursday as part of the suspect's preliminary hearing. Fox's Jessica Rosenthal with more.
1: In the partially redacted video, Lance Twigg says he and Tyler Robinson were in the same friend group and became roommates before dating. Twigg said before the shooting, Robinson had told him he wanted to engrave bullets for a hunting trip and borrowed a tool from Twigg's in order to do that. But Twigg's testified that after the shooting,
2: I just asked him in person if what he said was true the night before, and he said it was. I started crying a little bit and said he wishes he hadn't done it.
1: He says Robinson would sometimes talk about politics, but that he'd never heard Robinson mention Charlie Kirk. After the judge watched the video, another investigator read from the text messages Robinson had sent Twigg's telling him about the shooting. Jessica Rosenthal, Fox News.
0: The U.S. launching back-to-back strikes this week in response to Iran firing on ships in the Strait of Hormuz. U.S. forces hit approximately 90 Iranian targets. Tehran responding by firing on American allies across the region. Fox's Mike Tobin with more.
3: Iran has been firing at its neighbors for the first time in this round of fighting. Hostile aircraft have entered Jordanian airspace. The Jordanians say they shot down some 8 missiles. U.S. Embassy staff there was ordered to shelter in place. No injuries. The U.S. hit multiple targets, including bridges on rail lines that the U.S. says were used by Iran to transport weapons. Those were hit. U.S. Central Command says some 90 different targets were taken out in Iran last night. 80 were hit the night before. Now, Iranian state media reported explosions in southern port cities. Explosions in Bashir, home to that massive nuclear power plant complex. The U.S. says the targets were on the coast. The power plant was not hit.
0: President Trump now says he doesn't know if the U.S. will be able to reach a deal with Iran. 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
10: He'd always talk about, I'm going to be a doctor.
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16: Human.
17: Another day in the Tyler Robinson hearing. I'm Ted Lindner, Fox News. An edited video interview with the former roommate and romantic partner of the man accused of murdering Charlie Kirk was played for a judge in Utah Thursday as part of the suspect's preliminary hearing. Fox's Jessica Rosenthal with more.
18: In the partially redacted video, Lance Twigg says he and Tyler Robinson were in the same friend group and became roommates before dating. Twigg said before the shooting, Robinson had told him he wanted to engrave bullets for a hunting trip and borrowed a tool from Twigg's in order to do that. But Twigg testified that after the shooting,
19: I just asked him in person if what he said was true the night before, and he said it was. I started crying a little bit and said he wishes he hadn't done it.
18: He says Robinson would sometimes talk about politics, but that he'd never heard Robinson mention Charlie Kirk. After the judge watched the video, another investigator read from the text messages Robinson had sent Twigg telling him about the shooting. Jessica Rosenthal, Fox News.
17: The U.S. launching back-to-back strikes this week in response to Iran firing on ships in the Strait of Hormuz. U.S. forces hit approximately 90 Iranian targets. Tehran responding by firing on American allies across the region. Fox's Mike Tobin with more.
20: Iran has been firing at its neighbors for the first time in this round of fighting. Hostile aircraft have entered Jordanian airspace. The Jordanians say they shot down some 8 missiles. U.S. embassy staff there was ordered to shelter in place. No injuries. The U.S. hit multiple targets, including bridges on rail lines that the U.S. says were used by Iran to transport weapons. Those were hit. U.S. Central Command says some 90 different targets were taken out in Iran last night. 80 were hit the night before. Now, Iranian state media reported explosions in southern port cities. Explosions in Bashir, home to that massive nuclear power plant complex. The U.S. says the targets were on the coast. The power plant was not hit.
17: President Trump now says he doesn't know if the U.S. will be able to reach a deal with Iran. 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
23: Eat human.
24: Assassination plot uncovered. I'm Sue Guzman, Fox News. Israeli intelligence officials reportedly warning the U.S. that Iran has devised a new plot to assassinate President Trump. That's according to the Wall Street Journal. Iran has repeatedly vowed to retaliate following the 2020 U.S. strike that killed IRGC General Qasem Soleimani. President Trump says despite the back-and-forth strikes with Iran, Tehran has reached out to continue negotiations.
25: The president told reporters yesterday, for now, the ceasefire with Iran is dead, but that the regime called him to try to make a deal. He's just not sure yet if they are worthy of making a deal with. CENTCOM reports U.S. forces hit about 90 Iranian military targets, including their air defense systems, their coastal surveillance assets, their missile and drone storage sites, and also their naval capabilities and military logistics, the infrastructure along Iran's coastline. Now, this all follows another set of strikes on Tuesday. The U.S. is responding to Iran continuing to strike ships trying to transit the Strait of Hormuz.
24: Fox's Aisha Hosni. The preliminary hearings against Charlie Kirk's accused killer continue. The judge hearing testimony Thursday from Robinson's former roommate.
26: Judge Tony Graff allowed portions of the investigative interview with Lance Twiggs to be played in court. Twiggs told prosecutors after the shooting, Tyler Robinson cried and said he wished he hadn't done it. That while he'd previously heard Robinson talk about politics.
27: I personally had never heard him talk about Charlie Kirk before specifically.
26: State Bureau investigative agent Brian Davis then read text messages out loud purportedly from Robinson to Twiggs, telling him about the shooting.
28: Lance responds, he says, what? And then he says, you're joking, right? And then Tyler says, I tried to delete that.
26: Twiggs said Robinson used one of his tools to engrave bullets, but at the time said they would be used on a hunting trip. Jessica Rosenthal, Fox News.
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7: Charges laid by L.A. police against O.J. Simpson in connection with the brutal slaying of his ex-wife, Nicole, and 25-year-old Ron
8: Doesn't
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8: Doesn't fit? 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
11: Dear Mr. Simpson, hello. It's me, Kim, Ron Goldman's sister. I'm sure it's really weird to be getting a letter from me, but for years, I've listened to what everybody else has to say about you. The lawyers, the media, but never from you. I'm wondering if you would sit down and talk to me. I just want to understand whatever can be understood. That's a letter that I wrote to the man I believe brutally killed my brother. I was declined this interview, but I still feel that need. Hi, Daddy. Do you remember when I wrote the letter to the killer asking to see him? I'm going to try to do that again.
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15: The strikes keep on coming. I'm Ted Lindner, Fox News. The U.S. launching back-to-back strikes this week in response to Iran firing on ships in the Strait of Hormuz. U.S. forces hit approximately 90 Iranian targets. Tehran responding by firing on American allies across the region. Fox's Mike Tobin with more.
16: Iran has been firing at its neighbors for the first time in this round of fighting. Hostile aircraft have entered Jordanian airspace. The Jordanians say they shot down some 8 missiles. U.S. embassy staff there was ordered to shelter in place. No injuries. The U.S. hit multiple targets, including bridges on rail lines that the U.S. says were used by Iran to transport weapons. Those were hit. U.S. Central Command says some 90 different targets were taken out in Iran last night. 80 were hit the night before. Now, Iranian state media reported explosions in southern port cities. Explosions in Bashir, home to that massive nuclear power plant complex. The U.S. says the targets were on the coast. The power plant was not hit.
15: President Trump now says he doesn't know if the U.S. will be able to reach a deal with Iran. An edited video interview with the former roommate and romantic partner of the man accused of murdering Charlie Kirk last September was played for a judge in Utah Thursday. This is part of the suspect's preliminary hearing.
17: In the partially redacted video, Lance Twigg says he and Tyler Robinson were in the same friend group and became roommates before dating. Twigg said before the shooting, Robinson had told him he wanted to engrave bullets for a hunting trip and borrowed a tool from Twigg's in order to do that. But Twigg's testified that after the shooting,
18: I just asked him in person if what he said was true the night before, and he said it was. I started crying a little bit and said he wishes he hadn't done it.
17: He says Robinson would sometimes talk about politics, but that he'd never heard Robinson mention Charlie Kirk. After the judge watched the video, another investigator read from the text messages Robinson had sent Twigs telling him about the shooting. Jessica Rosenthal, Fox News.
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20: John Polk was my nemesis. I knew in order to live a rich and fulfilling life, one where I was equal under the law and could be happy and fulfilled, I needed to defeat the message that John Polk was peddling.
21: 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For years, I was the poster boy of the conversion therapy movement. 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I wore the label of ex-gay with pride. That was all until Well, we'll get to that part.
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8: What's the doomsday clock, Josh?
9: So the doomsday clock is a metaphorical clock that is overseen by the Bulletin of Atomic Scientists. It's a graphic representation of how close humanity is to self-inflicted disaster.
8: They moved the second hand on the clock forward to 89 seconds to midnight, which means it's the closest that clock has ever been to midnight since they started.
9: In 1947, when the U.S. and Russia were starting the Cold War, it was 7 minutes to midnight. We're now less than 2 minutes away from midnight. The furthest away it was from midnight was 1991, after the Soviet Union dissolved. It was all the way back from 17 minutes to midnight.
8: I think it's a valuable thing because it just raises awareness every year with people. Just another thing to kind of say, hey, like, we're not headed in the right direction as humanity goes.
9: All these things that have been developing for a while have been accelerated because of the threat multiplier of misinformation and disinformation and conspiracy theories.
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11: The conflict continues. I'm Ted Lindner, Fox News. The U.S. launching back-to-back strikes this week in response to Iran firing on ships in the Strait of Hormuz. U.S. forces hitting approximately 90 Iranian targets. Tehran responding by firing on American allies across the region. Fox's Mike Tobin.
12: Iran has been firing at its neighbors for the first time in this round of fighting. Hostile aircraft have entered Jordanian air.

0: USA's co-founder Charlie Kirk has heard from the suspect's former romantic partner, Fox's Jessica Rosenthal, with more.
1: Prosecutors played video of Lance Twiggs, the former romantic partner of Tyler Robinson, telling an investigator that Robinson confirmed he killed Charlie Kirk and cried and said he wished he hadn't done it.
2: And then eventually said that he would talk to his parents or turn himself over.
1: State Investigator Jennifer.
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6: White victim, female, pretty, wealthy.
5: A white woman's murder shocks the city. A black man from the projects comes forward with information about the case.
7: He says the police are his friends.
5: But out of nowhere, he goes from star witness to prime suspect.
7: 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They turn on him.
5: The system is hungry for a conviction. Lee Harris is sentenced to 90 years.
8: I get 90 years for killing somebody I have never seen.
5: Behind bars, Lee finds an unlikely ally in his cellie, Robert. The pair are like chalk and cheese. There's no way their paths would ever cross on the outside. But as a fellow inmate, Robert sees through the lies and vows to do the unthinkable. Clear Lee's name.
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8: Friday, July 10th, 2026. I'm Aisha Husney. Graham Plattner's exit from the main Senate race has Democrats hoping once again they can flip a key seat blue. But there's another high-profile contest that could determine who controls the chamber after November.
9: It is about crazy versus common sense. We're offering a common sense agenda, a change agenda. That's why we think we're definitely going to win this thing.
10: I'm Jessica Rosenthal. Can states have laws requiring kids to get parents' permission before they download an app to a phone?
11: We're talking about potential access to every single app instead of a previous ruling, which was restricted just to adult websites. So that's a big change of a teenager's access, requiring both age verification and parental permission before they can download an app.
12: And I'm Joe Concha. I've got the final word on the Fox News Rundown.
8: Major shakeup in the main Senate race and a major setback for progressives. Graham Plattner has suspended his campaign amid intensifying controversies and escalating calls for him to drop out. Now the race to replace him is on, and it's what is seen as one of the most important contests for this fall. But Maine is just one of the handful of races that may determine if Republicans can hold on to their slim majority in the Senate. Another big potential deciding race is Michigan for the seat left open by the retirement of Democratic Senator Gary Peters. Democrats there were duking it out earlier this week on the debate stage hosted by Nexstar's Wood TV 8. And that's where moderate Haley Stevens, who is backed by Senate Minority Leader Chuck Schumer, took a swipe at her opponent.
13: Abdul, I would say no one is afraid of you. And in fact, the GOP is spending thousands of dollars to prop up your campaign because they think they will make it easier for Mike Rogers to win if you are the nominee.
8: But Dr. Abdul El-Sayed, backed by Senator Bernie Sanders and Congresswoman Alexandria Ocasio-Cortez, wasn't backing down.
14: Look, if you want somebody who's electable, the last three polls in a row show that I'm the most electable Democrat in November. Why? Because you got to actually fight for something. It's not enough to offer people two options that kind of look the same on the issues that matter the most.
8: Whoever comes out on top will likely face off against a familiar Republican face in Washington. That is former Congressman Mike Rogers. Back in January, President Donald Trump visited Michigan, a state he narrowly won in 2024, where he toured the Ford River Rouge complex in Dearborn and touted his economic policies.
15: But they're just saying their business is better than ever. They're doing 24 hours now, 60 round the clock, and they do expansions, and they're building more plants in the United States because of tariffs. And Jim said, and Bill very strongly confirmed, they've never seen anything like it.
8: Mike Rogers says he hopes to help support the Trump economic agenda if he is elected to the Senate.
9: We're seeing some reshoring happening because of his policies.
8: Mike Rogers served in the House of Representatives for Michigan's 8th Congressional District, and now he's running for Senate.
9: A lot of these first and second tier suppliers to automotive getting a lot of work because companies are trying to bring it back to the United States. That's really, really important here. It means wages will go up, which is huge. People are taking advantage of the no tax on overtime, no tax on tips. The accelerated depreciation, which is a complicated thing, but if you're in business, really, really important. And we're seeing companies in Michigan invest in themselves and their workers based on that tax relief. And of course, we welcome him back because it highlights the fact that the Democrats were opposed to all of it. They wanted the highest tax increase in the history of the country. They voted to take money out of your overtime, to take money out of your tips, against the accelerated depreciation. So I think there's a real story to be told about the financial success of those policies in Michigan.
8: Mike, you know, the economy was the number one issue back in 2024. I was there a lot with President Trump when he was on the campaign trail. I thought he did a nice job speaking to the average American worker. Manufacturing is a big deal. He promised to bring back manufacturing jobs. 2024 was a weird one for you because, you know, the president won, but then you lost that Senate seat to Alyssa Slotkin. So let me ask you, you know, what makes you feel like this year is different, especially because the president is not on the ballot?
9: Yeah, I mean, think about it. This is a change election. For 32 years, we've been sending two Democrats back to the United States Senate that vote the same, think the same, and talk the same. And for the last 8 years, the Democrats have been in charge of our state capital. And I'll tell you what's happened. We've lost 30,000 manufacturing jobs. Our education fell from top tier to 45th in the country.
8: Wow.
9: We have the highest auto rates in the country. We have our utility rates are about 20% higher than the national average. I mean, and the list just keeps going and going. And what I think the national folks miss, Aisha, is that this is a change election, and we're talking about it in a change election. Why are our numbers doing so well against the Democrat opponents this go-round? Because they understand it's not working. And what's that definition if you keep sending the same people to the same place over and over and expect a different result? I think that's called insanity. And what we're finding here is people are ready for a common sense agenda to get our education back on track, reattract defense industrial based manufacturing, put pressure on prices, reengage American energy dominance in the world so that our prices go down, our wages go up. And so we're having a successful conversation about a change in Michigan. And again, that's what I think the national folks miss.
8: Yeah. You know, we don't know who your opponent will be just yet. Haven't had that Democratic primary just yet. But you got two very different Democrats that are at the top of this ticket. Abdul El-Sayed is somebody who has gained a lot of traction amongst the Arab Muslim community in Michigan. He has accused moderate Haley Stevens of being someone who takes money from AIPAC. So Israel, the Israel issue is going to be big for him. I mean, I think even for Democrats like Kamala Harris, it's something that they are keeping in mind because now she's reaching out to these DSA folks and trying to mend those fences from 2024. Do you think that's going to give him a boost in a state like Michigan? How do you see this primary playing out on the Dem side? Who do you think is going to be your opponent in November?
9: Yeah, all early polling shows that Abdul is catching all the fire. All of the energy of the Democrat Party in Michigan is that Democrat Socialist of America with working parties kind of blend.
8: Would you rather go up against him?
9: We're going to beat them both. We just watched a debate recently. It was an absolute train wreck for them. It is about crazy versus common sense. We're offering a common sense agenda, a change agenda. That's why we think we're definitely going to win this thing. And Abdul, the crazier he gets, the more crazy he talks, the better he does in the Democrat primary.
8: I think you're right. If it is, you know, Abdul El-Sayed, it's going to be a very clear distinction between you and him. But if it's Haley Stevens, you know, she's billing herself as the moderate, the centrist, the person who can reach across the aisle and work with Republicans. How would you counter, you know, her agenda, her policies, her platform? How would you separate yourself from her, and how would you pitch yourself?
9: You know, she's been in government for 8 years, and during that 8 years, Michigan has absolutely been crushed. Remember those open borders? She was for anti-police votes, she took them. Anti-manufacturing votes, anti-energy votes. So, you know, you can say anything you want, but you have a record, and that record's going to count. Listen, she voted to have California EV mandate standards in Michigan. There is nothing more unpopular with people who get up and go to work in a factory every day in Michigan than that. And by the way, I worked on a factory floor. I get these people. I understand these people.
8: Yeah.
9: I know what we need to do to get us back and up and roaring and up off of our knees. Neither one of these candidates has an agenda to do that.
8: I know what you're saying because my dad used to work for General Motors. I mean, that's where he retired, worked there for a very long time. So I understand the values of those very hardworking people. And a lot of his colleagues and coworkers were people who, you know, it was generational. Like their parents had worked for, you know, automakers and their grandparents. So it was incredible. This is very incredibly important to people who live in states like Michigan. But let me go back to affordability and wrap up with this. You know, obviously, if you win the Senate seat, there's going to be a lot of questions coming your way about Iran, if that's still going on by November. Every time there is a problem with the Strait of Hormuz, and there has been this week, with Iran, you know, targeting these ships that are trying to transit the strait, and then we strike Iran, oil prices rise, and in turn, gas prices rise. And it's kind of been this back and forth, right? We go back below $4 and above $4. How do you talk to voters about that, Mike? Like, how do you address their frustration, especially in a state like Michigan, to reassure them that, you know, that things are going to work out?
9: So a couple of things. A, you know, I talk about the fact that we cannot let Iran get a nuclear weapon.
8: Yeah.
9: And we can't let them control the straits. If you want to pay $8 for gas, let the Iranians control the Straits of Hormuz. That can't happen. I want it over as fast as possible. I want the president to take the kind of actions he needs to do to get it done as soon as possible so we can get those prices coming back down. But here's the other part that we talk about, the structural increase in cost that the Democrats built under the Biden administration take time to undo. We're trying to unleash American energy. And when we do that, that will put downward pressure on prices. Even Venezuela now is starting to come online. That obviously more product on the market is going to lower those prices. So structurally, once we get those structural things done, prices are really going to come down. And so we hope Iran gets done early, but we can't just sit back and throw rocks. We've got to prepare the country to be more independent, to have more energy and self-reliance on our own energy. We can
8: What does your gut tell you, Mike? I mean, what does your gut tell you? Do you think the president should continue strikes and finish the job and create regime change? Or you think that he can deal with these people? I mean, he's kind of not sure either in this moment.
9: I mean, again, what we want them to do is however they think they need to do it to finish it fast. I think you can't really rely on an Iranian deal. I do believe that they do say one thing in the meeting and another thing to the press. That will never work. I think the best and quickest way to do this is the way they're doing it now, by saying we're going to continue to degrade. Call us when you're ready. I think that's probably the right way to do it. I think it'll end it sooner rather than later. And I think that's just, you know, he's got a lot of decisions to make. Obviously, we all want it done as fast as we can, but you can't leave a group in power that is so determined to get a nuclear weapon that they're willing to do anything for it. And so, I worry about that part of it. But as I said, good news is, let's work on our own energy independence. Let's get other markets back online for oil production like Venezuela. We'll start putting pressures on the cost of oil, even if that thing isn't done in 2 months. And so I think that's really, really important. The Biden administration, as I tell these folks, remember, they caused the problem. They broke it. We're trying to fix it. We can fix it. It's going to take a little bit of time. Give us some time. Give us, elect us in November, and I'll be the best Michigan senator we've had in a very long time, because I'm actually going to pay attention to Michigan.
8: Mike, thank you very much. Have a great week.
9: Thank you. Good to see you.

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16: Good morning. It's Friday. We made it. TGIF, July 10th, 2026. I'm Ted Lindner, and this is the Fox News Rundown. New scaffolding is up at the White House as renovation work ordered by President Trump continues. Fox's Jared Halperin's got the details from the White House.
17: A tarp that is illustrated as the White House North Portico is covering up scaffolding as part of renovation work on the Executive Mansion. A White House official says the North Portico columns are currently undergoing standard restoration and stone repair. The North Portico is viewable from Pennsylvania Avenue. It's the latest project undertaken during President Trump's second term, which also includes the demolition of the White House East Wing to make room for a large ballroom. President Trump has also announced plans for a large granite helipad on the South Lawn to accommodate more powerful helicopters used as Marine One. At the White House, Jared Halpern, Fox News.
16: Today is the last day of the Great American State Fair in the nation's capital. Fox's Tanya J. Powers has more on that.
18: The Great American State Fair winds up its run in Washington, D.C. with the day's theme of the Next 250, Innovation. It celebrates the systems being built to move the country forward, like artificial intelligence and space propulsion. The fair is part of President Trump's Freedom 250 events to mark America's semiquincentennial. Freedom 250 events will continue through the year with the Patriot Games next month, as well as traveling museums known as Freedom Trucks that are stopping in communities across the country. Tanya J. Powers, Fox News.
16: And the prosecutors rest their case in a preliminary hearing to determine whether the state has enough evidence to go to trial against Tyler Robinson, the man accused of killing conservative influencer and Turning Point USA founder Charlie Kirk back in September of last year. Fox's Claudia Cowan at the courthouse in Provo, Utah, explains what Robinson's ex-lover, Lance Twiggs, said during that hearing.
19: He described his relationship with Robinson and Robinson's behavior on September 10th. Text messages from Twiggs' phone were shown and read in court, where prosecutors say Robinson admitted he was the one who assassinated Charlie Kirk and had left a confession note under his keyboard. Twiggs finally saw Robinson in person the next day, and he confirmed that what he'd written the night before was true and that he, quote, wishes he hadn't done it. Twiggs also identified Robinson as the man seen in surveillance videos at the crime scene. Twiggs said he recognized his shoes and sunglasses. Twiggs also testified that before the shooting, Robinson talked about engraving bullets for an upcoming hunting trip.
16: The judge's trial ruling expected to happen around September. And there you go on this Friday morning, July 10, 2026. I'm Ted Lindner. This is the Fox News Rundown.
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11: It's August 2023, a county government meeting in Pennsylvania's Lehigh Valley. A young woman, early 20s, steps up to the mic to speak.
12: My two-month-old son was happily drinking milk from his bottle when he quickly started choking, turned blue, and went limp. My boyfriend transported our son to the changing table as I grabbed an anti-choking device and my boyfriend began assembling it. Two pumps of the device and my son was conscious, gasping for air and coughing up milk.
11: They all went to the ER to make sure the baby was okay.
12: But upon arriving at Lehigh Valley Hospital, the diagnosis quickly became something so different.
11: One of the doctors had a theory.
12: She stated to my father and mother-in-law that we are young, first-time parents who got frustrated with our baby and violently shook him to make him stop crying, and a confession would only make things easier for us.
11: The parents were told to leave the hospital without their son, and he wouldn't come home for 7 whole months.
12: I'm a postpartum mom dealing with the grief and the trauma of my son being ripped from my arms. And I'm a mom who lost everything in less than 24 hours due to one doctor's misdiagnosis. Enough is enough.
11: And then the next person speaks. And the next one. The stories they tell form a pattern of parents walking into a Lehigh Valley hospital to get help for a child, only to leave without them. And the same doctor's name kept coming up again and again. A pediatrician.
13: I ask you, what kind of doctor does this?
11: That's what I wanted to know, too. From Serial Productions and The New York Times, I'm Diane Neary, and this is The Preventionist, a story about a doctor and the rise of a powerful field of pediatric medicine.
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5: I'm Robert Smith, and this is Jacob Goldstein. 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
16: The most Texas story ever.
5: There's a lot of mavericks in that story. We're going to have mavericks on the show. We're going to have plenty of robber barons.
16: So many robber barons. And you know what? They're not all bad.
5: And we'll talk about some of the classic great moments of famous business geniuses, along with some of the darker moments that often get overlooked.

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5: I'm Susan Lee, and this is the Fox Business Report.
6: The major averages ending higher as markets shrug off U.S.-Iran tensions. Tech was the best performing sector, with semiconductors and memory chip stocks leading the charge. Oil prices fell, easing inflation concerns. David Bahnsen, managing partner at the Bahnsen Group, says that investors are basically shaking off developments in the U.S.-Iran conflict.
7: They've been looking past it for months now. I mean, other than just the first 4 weeks of the conflict, they've more or less looked past it, even in oil markets, even when oil stayed high in the 90s and hundreds.
6: The Dow up 139 points, the Nasdaq higher by 336, S&P 500 up 61. Delta Airlines will be announcing its quarterly results today, while South Korean shipmaker SK Hynix is expected to start trading today on the Nasdaq. That's your Fox Business Report. I'm Hillary Barsky, invested in you.

0: This is the Fox News Rundown.
1: This week, the U.S. Supreme Court allowed a new law in Texas to take effect for now as legal issues continue to play out. A law in Texas, State Senator Angela Paxton told the Texas Public Policy Foundation she helped craft based on a law in Utah.
2: It just requires that parents give consent. So the app stores and the app developers must make a good faith effort to acquire parental consent for their child, their minor child, to download the app.
1: Before the Supreme Court let the law take effect, a lower court judge had sided with the tech companies in finding the App Store Accountability Act violated the First Amendment. Constitutional lawyer David Cole told Fox 4 Dallas.
3: And the court was troubled by the breadth of it, that to learn, you know, to download a weather app, you were going to have to put in your ID. He said that's just too much.
1: But those hopeful this type of law will eventually stick point to a Supreme Court decision that upheld a different age verification law regarding access to adult websites.
3: Difference in scope. I mean, I think we can all agree that adult entertainment sites, the modern stuff, not the old magazines, the old cases were about, can be pretty dangerous to kids. But here you've got something way broader than that.
1: Now, aside from Utah, Alabama has a similar app store rule as well, with advocates insisting these rules are meant to protect children, especially from social media. For other safety advocates, there's some more nuance to these proposed app store rules.
4: We were pretty skeptical to especially the early versions of the App Store Accountability Act.
1: Family Online Safety Institute policy manager Andrew Zach.
4: In that it was very specific in that it requires app stores to verify all users' ages. And so that's a very specific point in the tech stack of where you must do the verification and sweeping in that you must verify the age of all users, as opposed to the language where we prefer age assurance, which is more of a spectrum of issues. It can be more proportional and it probably shouldn't apply to every single user. So definitely we were skeptical when we first saw the language and view this as a pretty surprising outcome from the Supreme Court so far.
1: So the groups opposing these App Store accountability laws say that minors have free speech rights that these laws interfere with. A lower court ruled in Texas that this law would prohibit minors from participating in the democratic exchange of views online. Texas came back with, well, we're only trying to regulate commercial speech. Does age restricting most apps on a platform get in the way of the free speech of minors?
4: I think it definitely can. And previous court rulings have affirmed that older teens especially have rights to access and make speech online, including online. And so I think that's a big concern here is that you mentioned some previous rulings, but this one, which isn't a ruling, it's just a statement, but still it indicates what the court might be thinking here, is a lot more sweeping if we're talking about potential access to every single app instead of a previous ruling, which was restricted just to adult websites. So that's a big change of a teenager's, a 17-year-old's access requiring both age verification and parental permission before they can download an app.
1: Yeah, it's interesting. I don't think we think of kids having free speech rights, but I guess 16 and 17 is obviously different from 8 and 9 or even 10 and 11. Where would you like to see this debate go if 18 is sort of the age we most associate with adulthood?
4: Right. It can be a pretty extreme binary of a 17-year-old in this case might have almost no rights and then they turn 18 and immediately have full adult rights. So we do appreciate that the law does recognize childhood is not binary and they do grow. So under 13, young teens and older teens are all different age groups here. But this approach is really a binary. Are they under 18? If so, they're a minor. They need parental permission. They need age verification. Other approaches have it more tiered where the youngest users, true children, do have the most restrictive settings, parental controls, parental accounts paired. So family pairing can be quite helpful. And then all of those controls ease up a little bit as the child ages, becomes more mature, has more agency, so that by the time they're 17, that transition isn't as hard from 17 to 18. So no, I don't think anyone would compare a 17-year-old to a 7-year-old in seriousness in terms of having the same capabilities and capacities. But a 17-year-old to an 18-year-old isn't that big a step besides a legal adult. So yeah, there is a developmental curve here.
1: We know some have raised concerns about companies verifying ages because of data capture. In fact, Utah amended its App Store Act to say using such age verification data can only be used to enforce the age restrictions, comply with the law, or implement like certain safety features. The Supreme Court ruled in Texas's favor on age verification when it came to accessing adult websites. So that seems to have been a big shift, right, in the conversation about where the high court will fall on what you can do as a state in terms of age verification and what sort of data you can capture. So do you think this adult website ruling bodes well here for states that want to have these age verification limits for apps?
4: Yeah, thank you for bringing in the prior case where, yes, the Paxton v. Free Speech Coalition, the Supreme Court did affirm Texas could totally pass an age verification law requiring porn websites to use age verification because that was a limited category of speech and expression that had clear harms to kids. This statement could be much more sweeping and a much more surprising restriction given that it applies to any app that can be downloaded through an app store. They were not just talking adult content on a specified number of sites. And you mentioned data privacy. This is where, as Congress, as federally, we have failed to update and pass comprehensive data privacy laws. So any type of age assurance or age verification has a lot more privacy considerations and risks of companies collecting huge amounts of personal information, especially if an app store might be required to verify every user. Meanwhile, states have passed some data privacy laws, and most other countries have data privacy laws to limit what can be collected, how long it can be retained, who it can be shared with. So we say at FOSI that a data privacy law lowers the stakes for age assurance because then people are more willing to give over the personal information to confirm their age, because there are already legal limits of what companies can do with that. So we are behind the ball in passing a data privacy law, and we need to catch up.
1: Oh, that's interesting. Yeah, because one of the things that a lot of the legal analysts, I'm sure you're among them, have pointed out ahead of the Supreme Court ruling on the adult content issue was the gathering up of all this data from like face scans or biometrics or people's birth certificates. That might be a bridge too far.
4: Totally. And that's, thank you for bringing up a couple different examples. That's why we like to talk about age assurance as a spectrum of methods to tell how old a user is with different levels of accuracy and confidence. And it's a balance between accuracy and privacy, where normally when we talk verification, that involves legal documents, maybe a bank, maybe a government ID. That is a lot higher accuracy and a lot higher privacy risk, given that you have to upload a picture of your ID. There's sort of that selfie or liveness check that companies can do that it's an estimate, so it's not 100%, but it's gotten much more accurate in recent years. And there's other methods as well in terms of taking a look at how old your email address is for when you registered that account. Or there's even one that's more privacy preserving that uses hand motion, which is particularly innovative. So it's all a balance, which is why we always talk about age assurance. And that's an inclusive, there's lots of different technologies that can be caught up there versus only relying on verification, which has that additional privacy risk.
1: Let's talk about responsibility here. Like in Utah's case, they amended their App Store Accountability Act to say, for example, developers can now ask that app stores block minor accounts from downloading or purchasing their apps. That sounds like it's putting the burden on Apple or Google, right? So instead of like, if I want to download the X app, putting that burden of responsibility onto all these app developers, who should be in charge of age verification?
4: Great question with hopefully not too unsatisfying an answer. There is a culture of responsibility when it comes to online safety. It takes all of us. It takes everyone. It takes companies. It takes app stores. It takes the apps and websites themselves. It also takes government trying to pass these sort of minimum laws that require certain standards. But it also takes parents and families and the kids themselves coming together and having these conversations. FOSI, part of our digital parenting work is to provide these materials to families, conversation starters, guides to go through when to get first devices and how to have these conversations and set these rules as a family so that the kids have buy-in and they have their opinion heard about when and where they should be able to use devices or whatever they're negotiating at the time. But it really does take everyone to be bought in here, all stakeholders. which is why that you mentioned the Utah making amendments. Congress has another approach, POPA, the Parents Over Platforms Act, that recognizes app stores certainly have a role to play, but so do the apps and the websites themselves. And so it makes it a little more equal, a little more balanced in terms of who is responsible for safety. And on that note, age assurance, or in this case, age verification, that is not an online safety solution in and of itself. That is just to figure out how old a user is.
1: Right.
4: The real benefit comes from the apps, the websites, taking that information and providing an age-appropriate experience, a safer experience for the kids on that platform.
1: How easy is it to get around age verification and this demand that your parents approve it if you're in charge of the device?
4: Right. So like you said, nothing is foolproof. Nothing is 100% accurate here, whether that's the verification system or the kids being able to circumvent it, or in this case, the teens. And this shows the difficulty of enforcing age-based social media bans or app store restrictions. We have our own original research actually coming out of Australia that tried their social media ban. It is in effect there. We found that 50% of under 16s were still accessing at least some of their social media accounts. So they were not fully kicked off. Yeah, 50%. And that's in line with other research as well. The Molly Rose Foundation out of the UK, they found 61% of 12 to 15-year-olds who had accounts before the ban still had access to at least one of their accounts after the ban. So, you know, it's hard. Teenagers are thoughtful in terms of circumventing these access restrictions. And that's why we're so supportive of legislation and approaches that go beyond just banning access or preventing access, but trying to actually implement safety by design and making features that are risky, reducing those and reducing kids' access to those.
1: Andrew Zack with the Family Online Safety Institute, thanks so much for your time. Appreciate it.
4: Thanks for having me.

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15: News. I'm Sue Guzman. Prosecutors Thursday playing a video of the roommate of suspected Charlie Kirk assassin Tyler Robinson. He told authorities Robinson confessed to the shooting. Donald Trump Jr. telling Fox's Jesse Waters Primetime that after this, hearing all conspiracy theories about Kirk's death can be laid to rest.
16: In court, we saw the facts laid out very eloquently. It took a long period of time to get it out there. But once you see it, you put the picture together. Let's just say this is, to me, again, way beyond a reasonable doubt.
15: Democrats in Maine have until July 27th to pick a new Senate candidate after Graham Plattner dropped out of the race Wednesday amid sex abuse allegations.
17: The Maine Democratic Party is preparing to choose a new nominee and has already announced plans for a nominating convention with former Maine Senate President Troy Jackson and several other Democrats weighing bids.
15: America's listening to Fox News.

0: is the Fox News Rundown. Now a look at sports.
1: France is moving on to the semifinals of the FIFA World Cup. The French taking down Morocco 2-0 in Foxborough, Massachusetts Thursday. Kylian Mbappe scored his 8th goal of the tournament, tying him with Argentina's Lionel Messi for the most goals so far. And Ousmane Dembele tacked on another goal 6 minutes later. In the NBA, a blockbuster trade between the Clippers and Raptors involving superstar Kawhi Leonard has been put on hold as the league continues its investigation into the Clippers. LA was accused of circumventing salary cap rules and giving Leonard an endorsement contract with a now defunct company. That's your sports on the Fox News Rundown. Tony Genualdo, Fox News.
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3: I don't need Caitlin Clark's opinion on anything. I know I'm wrong. I know she's a 24-year-old little girl. Yeah, and I know I'm the old curmudgeon guy here. I would like her opinion on what's happening to her, but I don't need her opinion on anything. Nothing. Zero. Zip. I like the fact that she said it was an intentional act. I like the fact that she said it was a flagrant foul. I do. But I don't need her opinion on social issues like hate online. Look, Sophie Cunningham said it best. If you are going to be in the entertainment business, then you are going to catch that kind of stuff. And you can whine and moan about it. You can say it's unacceptable. That's the big WNBA word, unacceptable. It's unacceptable. Okay, well, it's unacceptable. That's like white noise. What is it? Okay, it's unacceptable.
4: 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I'm Dan Dokich, and this is Fox News Rundown.
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17: Is seeing too many American flags in your average town or city, does that make you feel unsafe? It should be a rhetorical question, of course. The more flags, the better. The more, the merrier. But Sunny Hostin, apparently, doesn't feel the same way. In fact, she feels unsafe when she sees American flags. No, really. Yes, this is a program that falls under the ABC News umbrella. Ugh, it's enough to make your hair hurt. And if you are one of those people who decided to take this incredible occasion of 4th of July and the celebration of the 250th anniversary of this great country just to crap all over it, well, you're a Karen. Or at least you're a Newsom. You're something, but it's something that you probably don't want to be if you want other human beings to actually want to be around you. So this is what the Democrat Party is selling going into the midterms or the 2028 election. And it will fail miserably. Remember, positivity, optimism works. Think of Ronald Reagan in 1980, talking about a shining city on the hill. Think of Bill Clinton, the man from hope, or Barack Obama, hope and change. Or most notably, Donald John Trump, make America great again. If you're going to be the person or the party that says that this is a country you're not proud of, trust me, you ain't winning any elections or any hearts and minds anytime soon. I'm Joe Concha.
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24: The U.S. launching back-to-back strikes this week in response to Iran firing on ships in the Strait of Hormuz. U.S. forces hitting approximately 90 Iranian targets. Tehran responding by firing on American allies across the region. Fox's Mike Tobin.
25: Iran has been firing at its neighbors for the first time in this round of fighting. Hostile aircraft have entered Jordanian airspace. The Jordanians say they shot down some 8 missiles. U.S. embassy staff there was ordered to shelter in place. No injuries. The U.S. hit multiple targets, including bridges on rail lines that the U.S. says were used by Iran to transport weapons. Those were hit. U.S. Central Command says some 90 different targets were taken out in Iran last night. 80 were hit the night before. Now, Iranian state media reported explosions in southern port cities. Explosions in Bashir, home to that massive nuclear power plant complex. The U.S. says the targets were on the coast. The power plant was not hit.
24: President Trump now says he doesn't know if the U.S. will be able to reach a deal with Iran. The judge presiding over the case of the man suspected of murdering Turning Point USA co-founder Charlie Kirk has heard from the suspect's former romantic partner, Fox's Jessica Rosenthal, with more.
26: Prosecutors played video of Lance Twiggs, the former romantic partner of Tyler Robinson, telling an investigator that Robinson confirmed he killed Charlie Kirk and cried and said he wished he hadn't done it.
27: And then eventually said that he would talk to his parents or turn himself over.
26: State investigator Jennifer Falmuina testified about examining DNA evidence on the rifle Robinson's accused of using.
28: The DNA profile is at least 1 trillion times more likely if it originated from Tyler Robinson as a major component.
26: She also testified about the engraved words on the bullets used to kill Kirk. Twiggs confirmed Robinson had asked him to use a tool in order to engrave bullets prior to the shooting. Jessica Rosenthal, Fox News.
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11: This is a WBHP news update.
29: Case dismissed in that court challenge to Senator Tommy Tuberville's eligibility to run for governor. Montgomery judge issuing a decision today, saying her court does not have jurisdiction. The attorney who filed the suit says he plans to appeal to the Alabama Supreme Court. The chairman of the Tuberville campaign applauding the dismissal, saying Doug Jones' residency hoax just got sacked for a loss as a Democrat judge dismissed yet another desperate lawsuit from D.C. Doug's Democrat proxies. Alabama Republican Party Chairman Scott Stahagen also cheering the ruling, saying the race for governor will now be about the issues and not political games and frivolous lawsuits. Meantime, looking at the national landscape for the 2026 midterms, former House Speaker Newt Gingrich offering dire predictions for the Democrats.
1: He points to the latest Senate candidate that almost every Democrat backed completely. Graham Plantner had a Nazi tattoo, abused multiple women, but his support fell away only when his numbers against Susan Collins started to fall. Gingrich telling Fox News.
2: You're watching the collapse of the oldest political party in the world. Democratic Party goes all the way back to Thomas Jefferson. And what you're seeing right now is that nobody who has common sense has the courage to stand up to people who are objectively crazy.
1: He says America is drifting towards one of the most decisively defined elections in American history. I'm Leah Brandon.
29: Alabama Attorney General Steve Marshall announcing a $45 million settlement with the parent company of Cash App. The settlement resolves a multi-state lawsuit alleging the company failed to protect customers from fraud. The Attorney General says these services must be transparent, secure, and accountable. I'm Jim Faraday.
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0: So on Monday or so, he's told his staff in private, but then again, nothing's private anymore. The supreme leader of Iran will finally be buried in his hometown, breaking every Islamic burial law. Not to mention the narratives, of course, that they've won the war, so why delay the burial 4 months? A West Virginia man is now the eighth person indicted in an alleged plot to attack the UFC event at the White House last month. It looks like we have Israel to thank. I know the left has demonized Israel. The right has begun to demonize Israel. Israel saved your president's life with intel in leaving Turkey. A former roommate and romantic partner of Charlie Kirk has buried Tyler Robinson and Candace Owens along with him in testimony that was delivered yesterday in the preliminary hearings. Oldest woman to travel in space has died. The quarterfinals of the World Cup has begun. France 2-0 over Morocco yesterday. Spain and Belgium later today. And that pretty much gets you up to speed waking up this morning. I think that if we had to kind of, it'll be interesting. This demonization of Israel, which began, let's review, as a Democrat Party problem. And we said this in 24, they got an I problem, Israel, and it's dividing their party. Well, now they got an S problem, a socialist problem that's much bigger. Then you saw Tucker Carlson, Megyn Kelly, Candace Owen, and I don't know how they couldn't keep their eye on the Iranian ball. I mean, you would have to ignore 1,400 years of Islamic theology, the Hadith, the Quran, surah by surah. The history, the passing of the torch from Muhammad to future supreme leaders and what a Shia Muslim is, what the history of the Iranian Republic is, and the notion that they had enriched uranium and delivery systems to use a weapon of mass destruction. Anybody that could, in their mind, dilute themselves to thinking that the world would be better if everything was the way it was 5 months ago in Iran, I mean, it's a level of ignorance I really wouldn't know where to begin to address. I mean, we've watched simultaneously as the Russian-Ukraine war entered its conclusion of its fourth year, a melee, I mean, just a wiping out of Iran being called an unjust or endless war. It was laughable. So for people on the left who hate Israel, and for people on the right who think Bibi Netanyahu is calling all the shots, well, okay, so if the people on the right support the president, they just saved the president's life. Be interesting to see what they plan to do with that. The Socialists of America have adopted a radical new platform. Again, we've talked all week long. Can we get beyond the shirts and skins, and now we got a new uniform that's entered, and we're just going to, well, we're young, so we don't have anything. We'll just hate everybody else and an envy. We'll join them, but what do they stand for? What do you think America would look like with no defense? What do you think our enemies would do if they knew we had dismantled our entire military and Department of War? Open borders and amnesty for all. How does that play out? In this radical platform, they also replace the presidency and replace the Supreme Court with kind of like a board that's subservient to Congress. This is mob rule. By definition, of course, you're going to abolish all police and all prisons. Can you imagine how quickly everything? Now, if you want to say you're a socialist, well, let's start discussing. How does your municipality look without a police department? What do our streets look like? How safe are women and daughters? What becomes of drugs and the violence that goes along with it. Let's just destroy all of society because it'll be fine without one. I mean, the headline doesn't do it justice. Radical new platform? Rasmussen, by the way, on the very same morning, shows support for socialism growing. It's to 40% within the Democrat Party, which really leads to our journey of discovery today. Remember, we're trying to sense. I mean, how do you sense what's going to happen in the midterms? Do you look at polling? Does anybody really trust polling anymore? The predictive markets are far more accurate because people are putting their money where their opinion is. Polling, nobody has a home phone and nobody answers when you call their cell phone unless they know you. So you can't get people to get accurate polling. You get a very small sample that you have to weight very heavily, and it's been proven very inaccurate. So you're better off going to betting markets. That makes it a tough twist. The other is midterms are all about unity and energy. And there doesn't seem to be much unity or energy on either side. Hysteria, craziness, but not unity, energy that'll get out to vote. What we do see, even more so than the Iran, gas prices, affordability, all that other tertiary stuff, what we do see is an anti-incumbent mood in America, meaning anybody who has been serving is unsafe. And anybody new, unless you're wearing a swastika, unless you got women coming forward saying you raped them, you got a chance because there's an anti-incumbent referendum feeling in America. But Harry Enten has put his finger once again at CNN on who it's really pointed at. And who it's really pointed at is Democrats. It's interesting. I'm always telling you how you don't have Donald Trump if the Republican Party doesn't neuter and absorb the Tea Party movement. The Tea Party movement was an organic, real grassroots movement fed up with debt and all of the intended and unintended consequences that come from debt. That just got absorbed, which is why it won't be easy to absorb Trumpism. So the future of the Republican Party is a bit of a, well, it's going to be much the same as what the Democrats, I feel the Democrats are going to experience it in the midterms. The Republicans are going to experience it in the presidential election, unless they handle it absolutely flawlessly, which would be a handoff of Trumpism, a believable handoff of Trumpism. But the Democrats are in it right now, which is why Harry Enten starts by comparing the last time we saw this kind of dissatisfaction within the party was the Tea Party's dissatisfaction with Republicans, which led to a lot of new faces. Now here comes a dissatisfaction in the Democrat Party. So is there a referendum feeling brewing this midterm? Yes. Is there an incumbent referendum? Yes. And who is it pointed at? Democrats.
4: Well, you have to go back 16 years. Remember, it was that Republican Tea Party wave of 2010. I would argue the Democratic version of it is a new Tea Party, but it's on steroids. Why do I say that? Well, let's just start off with the fact, approve of their own party in Congress. Republicans in July of 2010, it was 52%, a very low percentage, but at least it was north of 50%. Look at where we are now with Democrats in terms of them approving their own members of Congress. It's actually below 50%. Democrats dislike their party more than Republicans did during the Tea Party wave of 2010. Just 47% of Democrats now approve of their own party in Congress. As I said, it's a new Tea Party, but it's a Tea Party on steroids.
0: Yeah, now the only correction I'll give for Harry, the Tea Party had a real cause. There's nobody that would argue that being $40 trillion in debt is good. If there is, God help us. That is bad. Top to bottom, beginning to end, that's a bad thing. socialism is built on a proven failed economic and political system based on a gospel of envy with the goal of not taking from one and giving to another, but ultimately destroying for all. So it's taking things that aren't broke and breaking them. And there's nothing organic about it. This is funded by very wealthy anti-American billionaires. And it's strategically plotted and planned. And it started by populating, then infiltrating the squad, then agitating. Now they're waging war. And they got the numbers. So anybody that wants to discuss how these midterms go, and they're still looking at it as D's versus R's, you're not following things, and you're in for a shock. Because and remember what we've said a million times, because they said it themselves when it all began. AOC took out a 10-term establishment Democrat candidate, incumbent. They target first Democrats, not Republicans, because their first goal was to take over the Democrat Party. They think after that, then they can remove the Electoral College, then they can dismantle the Republic. I disagree with them. I think you're like a parasite, that once you kill the host dies. In this case, the Democrat Party, but you die with it. The parasite doesn't survive the death of the host. It dies with it. How does that play out in the midterms? You're going to have a bunch of incumbent Democrats go down to these radicals in primaries, and then in very blue places, they'll probably go on to win. And so your squad problem just got a whole lot more radical and a whole lot worse. I think I know how the 2028 election's going to go after that. But there is nothing organic about this. So kind of today coming into view, is this anti-incumbent referendum? And it looks like it's primarily directed towards Democrats. Lot to cover today, a lot of smart people to cover it with. Of course, the president is back safely. It took two planes to get him here. He should be in a rare mood. We have Friday with 47 coming up in the third hour, a visit with Dr. Joe. Rory's got some top stories to break down for us, and a lot in between. So miss a little, you'll miss a lot. Miss a lot, we'll miss you. Let's get up, let's get informed, and let's understand this day. Life, liberty, and the pursuit of happiness. Those are not just words written in history books. They were written just for you. But it's hard to pursue happiness when pain's a part of everyday life. 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All right, 22 minutes after the hour, one chance to live this Friday. Don't just celebrate a week being over. Let's understand these things together, because we're all in this together. Let's make a difference in other people's lives and cherish our own. This is your day. This is your morning show.

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16: 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Next Tuesday, the season 3 debut of the Netflix sports reality series Quarterback, featuring Jaden Daniels, Baker Mayfield, Cam Ward, and Joe Flacco. Next Wednesday on Netflix, the 4th season start of the reality show The Ultimatum, Marry or Move On. Next Thursday, the debut of the new Netflix comedy starring Will Ferrell, The Hawk. Next Friday, the launch of the Netflix romance film Heartstopper Forever and the Mexican drama thriller Desire. Next Monday on Amazon Prime Video, the new docuseries Murder 101, based on the hit podcast. Next Tuesday on Paramount Plus, the docuseries premiere of The Real Wolf of Wall Street. Next Wednesday on Apple TV, the launch of Lucky, starring Anya Taylor-Joy. Next Wednesday on Amazon Prime Video, the start of the new action comedy Ride or Die, starring Hannah Waddingham and Octavia Spencer. 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
15: Alabama's morning news. Let's check traffic and weather together. 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Here's Phil Carter.
16: Interstate's looking good this morning for the most part. We have a travel time of 14 minutes now on I-459 North between I-65 and I-59. No delays there. I'm Phil Carter in the Traffic Center.
17: Happy Friday. To kick off your Friday morning, temperatures start in the 70s, but we're heating up quickly as we near the afternoon. We'll be in the 80s by late morning and low 90s for your afternoon high. It's going to be one of the hottest days as we approach the weekend and early next week for that brief cool down. But unfortunately, the weekend also brings us higher rain and storm chances, and we definitely have updates on WVRC. Overall, your Friday not bad. Be careful for the afternoon and evening shower and storm chances. Otherwise, I'm First Alert meteorologist Tania Michelle. WBRC 6 News on your side for iHeartRadio.
18: Right now, it's 72 degrees at Birmingham's News Traffic and Weather Station. 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
15: 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Update from Fox News here in just a couple of minutes. But first, we lead local. Here's Leah Brandon.
19: Reaction coming in after a judge tossed out a legal challenge to Senator Tommy Tuberville's eligibility to run for governor. Jim Faraday reports.
20: A judge in Montgomery dismissing the case, ruling the court lacked jurisdiction. The attorney who filed the lawsuit, Barry Ragsdale, expressed disappointment and indicated he would appeal to the Alabama Supreme Court. Ragsdale's suit claims Senator Tuberville has not lived in Alabama long enough to run for governor. But Senator Tuberville says it's just a hoax cooked up by Democrats.
21: They can't beat me in the ballot box, so they're trying to get me off the roll, so to speak.
20: And the senator expressed confidence about his rematch against Democrat Doug Jones.
21: We'll win the race, and I'll be the governor this time next year.
20: Alabama Republican Party Chairman Scott Stahagen applauded the ruling dismissing the lawsuit, saying Alabamians deserve a campaign about the issues, not one built around.

0: around political games and frivolous lawsuits. I'm Jim Faraday.
1: A man accused of killing two people and a dog ordered held without bond. DeKendrick Crawford charged with capital murder. Police say he shot University of Alabama student Jasmine Bates and Felix Alvarez Duenas at a home in Brookwood. The victims worked at Buffalo Phil's restaurant on the Strip in Tuscaloosa. The murders have stunned and saddened people in the city's hospitality industry. Will Turner is the co-owner of the Crimson Tap House.
2: It's just really sad. That was somebody's daughter. That was somebody's son, you know. And it could have been another person as well.
1: And investigators say the hunting camp fire that killed two University of Alabama students likely was caused by discarded fireworks. The Alabama Fire Marshal's office saying the fireworks were hot enough to ignite combustible materials on the ATV on which they were carried and then spread to the home. The fire killed McNeil Mosteller and Walter Hensley, both of Mobile. Two others were injured. That investigation is ongoing. I'm Leah Brandon. And this is Alabama's Morning News with JT. We lead local. And now Fox News covers the world.
3: They want revenge. I'm Chris Foster, Fox News. President Trump is warned by Israel. Iran had a new plan to kill him as revenge for the death of a top Iranian general in 2020 and now the death of Iran's supreme leader in airstrikes in February.
4: The Wall Street Journal had first reported on the plot, saying Israel shared new intelligence with the U.S. that it said indicated a fresh Iranian plan to kill President Trump. Iran for years has vowed openly to retaliate against Trump for the assassination of Qasem Soleimani. President Trump and Israeli Prime Minister Benjamin Netanyahu are split on how to proceed with the conflict, with Netanyahu pushing for more military pressure on Tehran. This report comes as people gathering for Ayatollah Khamenei's burial ceremony in Iran Thursday promised revenge against President Trump. One banner read, "We will kill Trump."
3: Fox's Madeline Rivera. Several Democrats are lining up to replace Graham Plattner as the party's Senate nominee in Maine. Now that he's dropped out, the state party plans a convention to choose one.
5: Troy Jackson, the former state Senate president, moving quickly to claim Plattner's populist mantle. Of course, he is in the running, as is Nirav Shah, the former state health director. Dan Kleben, the 49-year-old co-owner of the microbrewery Maine Beer Company. Jordan Wood, former congressional staffer. And Paige Loud, a social worker, political newcomer, and former Plattner campaign worker.
3: Fox's Kevin Cork. There's also Maine Secretary of State Shana Bellows, former Maine and Maryland state and federal official David Costello, and state rep Valley Geiger. 9 days after the primary in Colorado, Victor Marx has declared the Republican nominee for governor in a close race, saying in a social media video about his opponent, Democratic Attorney General Phil Weiser.
6: He's a smart fella, but he represents the current system because he is part of it.
3: Marx is a Christian missionary leader, author, and Marine Corps veteran. Homeland Security says that immigration agents who shot and killed a man in Houston Tuesday were looking for someone else. America's listening to Fox News.
7: It is 6:05 now, Alabama's Morning News. Good morning, I'm JT. We finally made it. Here we go, Friday, July 10th. We are glad to have you along. Lots going on this morning, obviously, front and center in the news. A couple of things. First of all, President Trump now has gotten some pretty sickening news about assassination attempt now laid out. They're coming after him. They've made it clear, and there's more about this coming up in just a little bit. We'll tell you more. Also, as we see, Tyler Robinson's case, the judge now has pushed it till September 1st and says, get your act together on both sides. Get ready to present everything you've got in writing to me on the 1st. So we'll talk with Ken Belkin, our New York City attorney, on this. Been following the Tyler Robinson case. This is the guy that's accused of killing Charlie Kirk. The evidence is overwhelming in this whole thing. So I think this is pretty much going to be a slam dunk. We shall see. But this is a death penalty case, no doubt about that as well. So more with Ken Belkin coming up here in just a little bit this morning. Also, what's happening, Dow Jones, how about this? 53,000 pulling back as the Iran situation heating up again. And the Fed seems split on which direction to take us in the interest rates, up or down or stable. Jay Ratliff will join us here in just a couple, about 15 minutes at 6:20 this morning. Roy O'Neill is up next on the way, coming up in just about 5 minutes. What is the best state for doing business and what's the worst? How are drivers responding to Freedom Fuel gas stations in the Northeast? And will they spread elsewhere? And what exactly is a Freedom Fuel gas station? Some folks are pretty fired up about it and excited about that, no doubt about it. So here's one Philadelphia resident reacting to what's going on with it. It's pretty kind of, you know, kind of cool, actually. So listen here.
8: So last week, this was a Sunoco, and they did it with the Freedom Fuel Network. And my concern about it is clearly the price is subsidized. And I want Americans to be asking, where is that money coming from? Why are corporations and businesses willing to subsidize gas 50 cents a gallon for people to make President Trump look good?
9: We have a landscaping business, small business. Gas prices have been crazy this year, as you know. It really adds up to what we have to charge our customers because we can't really pass it on to anybody else. $3.47 a gallon is a godsend.
10: 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Trump's the man.
7: 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And prices are coming down, especially at these gas stations. So we'll find out exactly what's going on with Freedom Fuel gas stations with Roy O'Neill after we check traffic and weather together coming up here in just about 3 minutes. It's now 6:08, Alabama's Morning News.
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1: Have you heard the news? 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
24: Every time they hit us, we're going to hit them 20.
25: $3.47. That's for our 47th president, President Donald J. Trump. The price of gas here is 50 cents lower than the Pennsylvania average gas price.
26: Definitely appreciate the lower gas price.
27: Oh, yeah, definitely.
28: When I saw it, I thought it was fake news, but I'm glad it's true. I definitely couldn't believe my eyes when I just rolled past. I'm actually taking a trip down the shore, so I wasn't even going to come and get the gag, but I'm glad I did because now it just saved me a lot of money. Thanks a lot, Trump. Just keep doing what you're doing. Doing a good job.
26: Thank you, President Trump.
27: Thank you for helping our country.
25: It's President Donald J. Trump leading the charge to lower gas prices right here at Freedom Fuel Network's gas station.
7: That's right. 6:13 now, Alabama's Morning News. Roy O'Neill joins us now, our correspondent following this. And Roy, good morning. Welcome in. Oh, there he is. Roy, good morning. Welcome in.
29: Hey there, JT. That sounds better. Good morning.
7: There we go. So, yeah, they're pretty excited about this Freedom Fuel gas station situation in the Northeast. Philadelphia residents going, what the? Thought it was fake news, but no, it's real. So what is exactly going on? Some people want to know, where's this money coming from? Who's paying for this?
29: Well, right. So we've got about 25 gas stations, mostly in Pennsylvania, some in New Jersey, privately owned. But we're not exactly sure by whom. You look at the incorporation papers and it's a little bit vague. But the White House has been promoting these stations that were initially selling gas at $3.47 a gallon. 47. Get it? So, yeah, there you go. Now, the prices, by the way, have since gone up a little bit. But that's about 50 cents below what other gas stations were charging in that Philly, Jersey area. So it was attracting a lot of customers. Now, whether or not they can stay like this, is this something that's rolling out nationally? Will it compete against Buc-ee's and 7-Eleven and Wawa? That's a little bit of an unknown at this point, but clearly getting a lot of attention in the first few weeks of this rollout.
7: Well, I'm curious now with these privately owned gas stations, is it going to just be something in the Northeast with a cluster of people that have come together and say, well, let's do something here and kind of give Costco and Sam's Club a run for their money here? Is this something that may spread?
29: Well, right. And that's what we're trying to figure out. We know some of these stations actually were part of a promotion from a cell phone company a couple months ago where they were offering like $1.99 gas as part of their new phone, something. So a lot of them sort of went from one promotion to another. But yeah, we don't know if this is even a sustainable business model. And look, maybe they're losing the money on the gas. Gasoline as a loss leader is not unheard of. You know, they may make zero money or lose a dollar, but hope that you're going to come inside and buy, you know, a gallon of milk, two right. Diet Cokes, right. Four Snickers bars and make up for it. So, it's a bit of a wait and see to see if this business model can be a success nationwide.
7: Yeah, I wonder if this is a Trump-driven thing from the White House or if these are just Trump supporters getting together to do something and calling it.
29: Right. We know that the ownership group has said that it supports the energy policies of the Trump administration. We know that. But there's nothing to indicate that this is no taxpayer money is involved in this. It's right. Not the White House. It's not the White House, buying these things. But they're said to be aligned with the Trump administration energy policy.
7: All right. Slithering our way down to South Florida here now. Let's talk about what's happening. And you've been following this one. It's creepy. I used to live in Miami years ago, too. And this was a thing. Florida's Python Challenge now resumes today, and the state's looking for snake hunters. no thanks, but it seems to be a monster problem again, huh? Every year.
29: Well, it is. And they do this every year to try to cull that population of Burmese pythons. You know, this started, did you have a python when you lived in Miami? Maybe you ditched it in the Everglades to leave town before you left town?
3: No.
29: That's how a lot of this began, we think, that it was people who had these Burmese pythons as pets. They get too big, life changes, they don't want to kill it, don't know what to do with it, so they let it go in the Everglades. And boy, has that been a problem. These pythons don't have any natural predators there, so they've really taken over, and they've killed out all the other little wildlife. There's no chance of finding a bunny rabbit, even a small deer anymore in the Everglades, because these snakes have killed them all.
3: Yeah, you thought alligators were a problem. Yeah, the pythons have been a major problem for years, and as the economy seems to be strangling in a number of different areas, perhaps, we could maybe sell the python skins for boots and maybe eat snake meat instead of hamburger.
29: Right. Well, look, they try to do this without a lot of change our appetites. The lionfish, are also a big problem in coral reefs where, they got over here, no natural predators here. They're hoping that if people start to enjoy eating lionfish, that would hopefully create a market and demand for their meat. And the same with the python. JT, I haven't seen you wearing the python vest you picked up when you were in Miami. And, we got to bring that fashion trend back.
3: Yeah, I sold that when I got rid of my Sonny Crockett suits that I used to wear.
29: And the members only jacket that went on top of it?
3: That's right. Roy, have a great weekend, buddy. I appreciate you. We'll talk next week. It's 6:18 now. Alabama's Morning News. Come on, Miami Vice was a great show. You know it, I know it, the American people know it. Up next, Jay Radler from DayTradeFund.com. What's going on with our interest rates? Will the Fed make a move? And also, fuel prices seem to be dropping, especially in the Northeast, but airline tickets remain pretty high. Jay spent years in the airline industry as an administrator. We'll get his thoughts on that as well after we check traffic and weather together here in just about 3 minutes.
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7: And then, it's pulling back a little bit now with the Iran situation. And yeah, it's not getting any better. It looks like it's getting a lot worse. And now it seems that not only the, I guess, back and forth exchanges of warfare going on, but now President Trump has clearly been told that, they've got a bounty on your head, sir. They're coming after you, and you're number one on the assassination list as far as the Iranian regime is concerned. So how's the market reacting to all this right now?
14: Well, you know, if we look at the Dow futures, they're up 113 points, you know, minimal, less than a quarter of a point. But they're back again knocking at the door of 53,000. So it continues to be a back and forth type of situation, and absent of any significant thing that might be, let's say, impacting U.S. soil, mm-hmm. I don't see the panic there. That volatility or fear index that we talk about, that, you know, if it's at 20 or 30, it represents, you know, a little bit of growing concern, and has been as high as 82 during some of the financial bank crisis and all. JT, this morning, the volatility index is under 16. It's anemic. It's just flat. So there's not what I would consider a great deal of concern, at least on that front, because most people recognize that something that's being handled, hopefully resolved soon. No big surprise there. And, you know, obviously there's going to be disruptions with the oil as we kind of go back and forth through all of this. And that certainly impacts a lot of different transportation companies and things of this nature. But still, bottom line is that the optimism on Wall Street, even with a less than impressive jobs report last week, the optimism remains high.
7: Well, it's interesting. You know, we saw all these circumstantial things because of the war affect blips here and there in the economy. You know, affordability things are still a concern for a lot of people. But overall, I think the economy is, in a foundational look at it, is pretty solid right now. But the Fed is seeming to, I don't know which direction they're looking at. Maybe you have some clarification on the interest rates. Up, down, are these going to make a move at all? What are you thinking?
14: Well, I think currently they're going to stand pat because they made that clear right now. That's what they're going to do. But remember, the new Fed chair is far less transparent than the old one. And there's a lot he's not saying. So we have to kind of read between the tea leaves, if you will, and look at the Fed minutes and see what the discussions are internally that are being released. And what we seem to see is that they're, I don't want to say it's split down the middle, but it's pretty close to that, to a group that says, hey, we are nearing that time where an interest rate cut is needed. Then you've got the other half that is saying the exact opposite. We're nearing the time where an interest rate increase could be needed. Mm. So which way is it going to go? We don't know.
7: Yeah.
14: And that's one of the things Wall Street's looking at right now. Look, we're in the second half of the year. First part of the year was we had some very, very, very, very good successes with the market, even though there was certainly some volatility tucked into that.
7: Yeah.
14: And as we progress through the next 6 months, we're going to be looking at the same situation. And it will be fascinating to see where this market, with everything that's going on, ends up once we get to the end of the year.
7: Jay, when do we think we'll hear something from the Fed?
14: I suspect that we will get some further clarification later this month,
3: okay,
14: as far as what's going to be going on. So we'll know sooner than later. But again, we've got to get used to a Fed chair that says, look, Jay Powell, when he was in charge, spoke too much, said too much, conveyed too much, revealed too much. And so, yeah, it's going to be interesting to see exactly how much data we're going to get and information from these people.
3: Yeah,
14: that's going to allow us to see which way things might be going.
3: All right, fuel prices are dropping. I know you spent a lot of time in the airline industry as an executive there, but the airline tickets remain high. So they seem to do this all the time. You know, we got to raise the prices. Fuel line, you know, it's just crazy. It's costing us money. We got to pass it along to you. So, and all of a sudden, the fuel drops back, and I can see the CEOs at the airlines going, psst. Don't tell anybody we're dropping prices. No, they're used to paying this price. We're going to keep it up here. So is that what's going on?
14: There you go, paying attention again. You know, that's what makes you so good at what you do.
3: Yeah.
14: Well, they asked Ed Bastian, the head of CEO of Delta, a number of weeks ago, look, when the hostilities subside and fuel prices drop, can we expect airfares to drop? And to his credit, he said, probably not. I mean, we're going to allow the market to demand the market dictate what we do and don't do. In other words, we jacked them quickly, and we'll consider down the road if we're going to reduce the fares. Drives me crazy, but that's how they look at things. And it's just even though they spent 86% more in fuel in April this year than they did last year,
3: Yeah. They've
14: raised the fares to such a point that they're still going to be able to make some money now. And the idea that the arrogance, and that's exactly how I see it, of a lot of these airline executives saying, fuel prices may one day plummet here soon. But, you know, those hostilities, JT, could ratchet up at any moment.
3: Yeah.
14: So we have to make sure we protect ourselves. So we will wait a while before we do that. And that's all they're going to do is keep pushing it down the road, hoping we don't pay attention, but yeah, I promise you, yeah, we will be paying attention.
3: All right. I want to get your thoughts on this crazy lawsuit going on now. United Airlines apparently having to go to court over selling a window seat on a seat that has no window. Now, not every row has a window seat. Sometimes you get in one, it's like split between behind you or in front of you, and all of a sudden you got no window seat with a window. So lawsuit here comes from a passenger, I guess. They could win this.
14: Well, you know, they're passengers for suing Delta and United for saying, look, I was charged a premium surcharge to sit next to a window. And when I got on the plane to sit next to the window, there was no window. And the airlines, again, in this arrogance, well, that doesn't mean you're guaranteed a window, silly. It just meant that you're guaranteed the seat next to the wall. And so what happened was it went to court, United saying, look, this needs to be thrown out of court. And court said, we're not throwing this out. So they're going to have to go to court. In essence, is it really a window seat? I mean, you're advertising it as. It is so crazy. And what happens is when these airplanes are delivered, everybody has a window. But when they start adjusting, putting in more premium seats and the rows start to shift, yeah, occasionally you'll have some seats that have no window. They're between the two. And, for people that are claustrophobic, they want that window. They need the window, and don't sell me a window and it not be there.
3: I would think that it would go the other way. I'm an aisle seat guy, and if I have to sit by the window, I want a discount. I can't stand the window
14: Although we get beat by every bag that comes by when we're sitting in that seat. Believe me, I know about that. But I'm interested to see where this goes, because they're charging a premium for something that doesn't exist, and they don't think there's anything wrong with it.
3: Frivolous lawsuits, don't you love them? Jay Radliff, thank you, buddy. Have a great weekend. We'll talk next week. It's 6:31 now. Alabama's morning news with traffic and weather together coming up here in just about 3 minutes, and an update from Fox News and Leah Brandon, too.
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22: Just before midnight on Saturday, February 19th, 2005, Danielle Imbeau and her friend Richard Patron left a crowded Philadelphia bar. 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
22: Those same questions frustrated law enforcement. The FBI called it murder for hire.
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26: 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One of them was the target. 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
29: John Polk was my nemesis. I knew in order to live a rich and fulfilling life, one where I was equal under the law and could be happy and fulfilled, I needed to defeat the message that John Polk was peddling.
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7: Fox News update right around the corner, but first, you know we lead local. Here's Leah Brandon.
36: The University of Alabama Police Department is mourning the loss of an officer. Investigator Justin Beal died after a lengthy battle with a rare form of cancer. The UAPD calls the loss heartbreaking. The officer's wife, Christina, says the pain of the loss is unimaginable, but she says the family finds comfort knowing Beal is no longer suffering. UAPD investigator Justin Beal was just 40 years old. Investigators now say that hunting camp fire that killed two UA students likely was caused by discarding discarded fireworks. The Alabama Fire Marshal's Office says the fireworks were hot enough to ignite combustible materials on the ATV on which they were carried. They then spread to the home. The fire killed McNeil Mosteller and Walter Hensley, both of Mobile. Two others were injured. That investigation, though, is still ongoing. I'm Leah Brandon. And this is Alabama's Morning News with JT. We lead local. And now Fox News covers the world.
0: Fox News, I'm Gianna Gelosi. Prosecutors presenting evidence against alleged Charlie Kirk assassin Tyler Robinson yesterday in the form of video testimony from his former roommate, Lance Twiggs, who said Robinson confessed multiple times.
1: I just asked him in person if what he said was true the night before, and he said it was. I started crying a little bit and said he wishes he hadn't done it.
0: The hearing is for a judge to determine if there's enough evidence to go to trial. Marine Corps veteran Victor Marks won the Republican primary for Colorado governor. He's going to go up against Democrat Phil Weiser.
2: You may not agree with me on everything, and that's okay. But I believe we can agree on this. Colorado is not the way our founding fathers envisioned it.
0: That video on X, Colorado has not elected a Republican as a governor in more than two decades. 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
7: It is 6:36 now. Alabama's Morning News. I'm Jay Tegan. This Friday, July 10th, going for you. We appreciate you making this part of your morning as you get moving here. And speaking of getting moving, have you had your breakfast yet? You might want to include a little yogurt here. New study now suggesting eating yogurt every day may help slow biological aging, especially when it's combined with other healthy habits like just walking. As a matter of fact, researchers found the best results came from a combination of three lifestyle changes, daily consumption of probiotic yogurt. Love those parfaits at Publix, don't you? I mean, so good. Also, calorie restriction. Watch what you're eating there as far as the amount of calories you're putting in. And regular walking or exercise, something, just move on a regular basis. And boy, the study also focused on some middle-aged men and measured biological age rather than chronological age. Scientists now using this epigenetic markers, DNA, and to estimate biological aging. And participants who followed this program showing all types of improvements in biological aging markers, suggesting their bodies were aging more slowly than expected. So you want to feel better and not age as fast and feel old? And get that yogurt going this morning and a little walking going on sometime today. And maybe you'll start to feel the same way. You know, I've been feeling it lately. I put this yogurt in my diet about a year ago, and I tell you what, it sure has made a difference in walking, too. Of course, I've been off the walking a little bit. Need to get back onto that pretty soon. No doubt about that. All right, stay with us. Coming up next, Harper Harwell with the Birmingham Business Journal. And look at some folks that have changed careers in our community. Some forced to change careers and others deciding to do it on their own. In this world these days, a lot of changes happening in jobs and corporations and movement and careers. So if you're thinking about it or you're in a position like this, stay with us. These people have got some good advice for us. And I think some motivation if we're in this position ourselves as well. Harper Harwell next after traffic and weather together in 3 minutes.
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20: News.
7: As she would say, good morning.
20: Good morning.
7: So what's going on? You got a big feature coming out.
20: Yes.
7: And I wanted to address some of this because some of these people, you know, we know, and they're in our community here, mm-hmm. and they've had great careers, and all of a sudden, I'm going to go do something different. So what's going on here?
20: Yes, this is the first year the BBJ is doing this. It's an editorial project project. So it means three of our reporters and two of our editors all contributed articles and interviews to this project. So it's a joint effort. It's really cool because we each focused on like one reason why people changed. Like my focus was family. So both of my sources and interviewees changed their industries drastically because of family. You know, others went from corporate to nonprofit. So we each had a focus and it's really exciting. It's a way to highlight why people change careers, how people did it, and kind of give our readers a chance to say, hey, I've wanted to do this for a while. I want to change. Here's how these people did it. You know, here's how they were successful changing industries, and maybe I can do that too.
7: A lot of our listeners have done that or maybe thinking about it right now with the economy the way it is.
20: Right.
7: A lot of companies are cutting back. AI has become a factor in a lot of people's worlds. So if a career change is, you know, coming down your path, whether you like it or not, this could be very helpful. So
20: yes.
7: Let's talk about who you talked to.
20: Yeah, so I talked to
7: Let's talk about who you talked to.
20: I spoke to Akil Abdur-Rashid, who is now the customer success manager for Wells Fargo in Birmingham. So he's like the first Birmingham point of contact for Wells Fargo National. And he actually spent the first 20 years of his career building Music and More, which was a 3-location music store in Birmingham. He started building it in the 90s with his father, 2 brothers, and his mom.
7: Wow.
20: So he didn't get a college education, you know, graduated mm-hmm. high school and jumped right into the family business. And then 20 years later, his father was actually murdered at one of the stores by 2 of their community members. So that happened. And then several years later, the 2011 tornadoes came through Birmingham, destroyed one of his stores, and he was forced to close down the business. Mm-hmm. So he had no college experience. You know, his only career experience was building the family store.
7: No idea what to do.
20: And he had 2 kids. He was a single father. So he had to restart. He had 2 jobs, and he was getting his GED. So he started out as phone banker number 1 at Wells Fargo, and over 15 years worked his way up and is now the customer success manager for the national or in Birmingham for Wells Fargo National. So it's just a really cool journey and experience. And then the other person I talked to is Danielle Simmons. She's a project manager at Robbins and Morton. She also didn't get a college degree, started out in advertising and PR, and then with her husband's professional move that moved her to Birmingham, she restarted, spent 3 years working a full-time job and going to night classes 4 days a week, got her construction degree, and then now is a project manager at Robbins and Morton.
7: Incredible stories for both folks here.
20: Absolutely.
7: And I guess both moved in that direction because they had to.
20: Yeah, Well, I would say Akil Abdur-Rashid, his choice was forced because of his father's right. death and the tornadoes. But Danielle Simmons, she chose it. She loved change. She wanted to be able to spend more time with her family.
7: Okay, so she wasn't forced out or anything.
20: No, she embraced hers and chose hers. But it's a cool way to compare, you know, people who, again, were forced into this decision versus people who choose it and how they handled it and why.
7: What did you learn about as far as their hurdles go and obstacles that either one of them faced by changing their careers?
20: Yeah, I think the main difference I found in interviewing both of them is that for Akil, he was forced into this decision, so he had to be quick on his feet. He had to see what he was made of. He had two young children who were depending on him and looking up to him. And the main thing that he communicated to me was that he wanted to prove to them and give them, you know, something to look up to and tell them, you know, no matter what you go through, you can keep working hard, you can push through, you can find different ways to survive and make a living and be successful. And he just said, you know, he didn't know anything about corporate life. He didn't know what PTO was. Because when you're running a family business, you know, you don't really get PTO. So he had to completely
7: restart. It's
20: called
7: vacation.
20: Yeah. He had to completely restart from the ground up and show himself and his children that he could, you know, build a life for them in a completely new industry. Versus Danielle, you know, she had time to make this decision. She had her husband supporting her and her kids supporting her. They were older. They weren't completely dependent on her. So she had the ability to work, keep working, but go to night classes 4 days a week and, you know, just do it and had more of a plan.
7: A little less
20: it.
7: Stressful maneuver yes. for yes. Danielle.
20: Exactly. Yeah.
7: Well, that's great news and very inspiring stories on both sides, really.
20: Yeah, absolutely. So this project is going to be published in our paper this Friday.
7: Today.
20: Yeah. Sorry. This paper today. And, you know, you can read it. It's really cool. Each person who wrote had a different focus. So you can go through and we've got good art and pictures going along with them.
7: Harper Harwell at Birmingham Business Journal. Looking forward to reading that.
20: Yeah, thank you.
7: All right, 6:48 now. Alabama's Morning News. Stay with us. An update on what's happening with soccer.
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3: Smile, buddy.
2: Come on. Smile. Oh, honey. He's still not smiling.
3: Maybe he's not a smiler.
2: Yeah. Maybe he's just not a happy baby.
3: Maybe he's just being a boy. You know how boys are.
2: Or maybe he's teething. Oh, poor baby. I think his gums hurt.
3: Maybe he's just tired.
2: Or maybe his tummy hurts. He didn't eat that much.
3: Maybe he's not ticklish.
2: You think maybe he's scared of the dog?
3: Maybe he'll outgrow it. Maybe it's a phase. Maybe he just doesn't like smiling.
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12: One. Yesterday, yeah, it was a big game for them. They win 2-0 and advance, so good for them. Quarterfinals, the 2026 FIFA World Cup underway now. And, yeah, France defeating Morocco. This was insane. Here's some of the some live action from the game yesterday.
13: Here we go, Mbappe against Yassin Bono. Saved!
12: Oh yeah, penalty kick saved right there. So good news there. Here's a goal being scored.
13: Mario heads it back in. Doué able to find Mbappe through traffic. Got Mbappe! 20 career World Cup.
12: How about that? Just amazing here, and the final once again. 2-0 France.
13: Here they come for more. Dembele!
12: Well, I don't know if anybody's going to beat France, but I'll tell you, afterwards, Morocco was eliminated. Large crowds of all these Morocco supporters flooded the streets of northwest London following the match, and fans waving Moroccan flags reportedly clashing with the cops. in several areas. Officers moved in to kind of disperse the crowds there, but it escalated and got kind of out of control here. Videos circulating online showed confrontations between the fans and the police, all kinds of traffic disruptions. Morocco was not happy that they lost. Well, this happens. You know, there's a winner and a loser. But a lot of times in these soccer matches, too, yeah, people lose their minds. We've seen it before. At the same time, Paris erupting in celebration as the French supporters marked their team's advancement to the World Cup finals. How about that? French fans gathering near major landmarks there. And the contrasting scenes, I'm telling you, I was watching some of the video on this. I don't know if you saw it, but highlighting the intense emotions surrounding this France-Morocco matchup. It was a dandy, no doubt about it. Morocco's defeat, especially emotional because, you know, the team became the first African nation ever to reach the stage of the World Cup. So once again, Morocco's historic World Cup run ended 2-0 with a loss to France, and the aftermath played out very differently across Europe. Well, Israel, it is a rough situation right now. The intelligence there now, Israel's reportedly shared some new intelligence with the U.S. about what it's described as a new specific Iranian plot to assassinate President Donald Trump. Yeah, the alleged threat tied to Iran's longstanding vow to retaliate for the 2020 U.S. drone strike that killed the IRGC general there. According to reports now, the intelligence described a new assassination plan that had not previously been identified by U.S. officials. Well, we're on it now, so yeah. But Donald Trump kind of takes it in stride. He says, yeah, I'm not surprised. I'm number one on their list. He acknowledged the threats during recent remarks. And the report comes as all these tensions, I mean, it's getting worse between the U.S., Israel, and Iran. Very high tension right now. Military conflict continues, and Donald Trump, as we know, he says basically, you know, I think this whole ceasefire thing is over. It's not happening. It's not going in the right direction here. So, yeah, a barrage of attacks, as we know, took place yesterday. Iran reportedly and repeatedly denying involvement in these past assassination plots targeting Trump, despite previous U.S. criminal cases alleging these Iranian-linked murder-for-hire schemes. Oh, it's out there. They want him dead. They want the West dead. Who are we kidding here? Neither the Iranian mission to the United Nations nor Israel officials publicly commented on the latest intelligence report with a target on Trump's head, but the reported threat expected to keep security around President Trump as heightened level as possible as these tensions with Iran continue. It is a hot mess. There's no doubt about that. Also, coming up next hour, stay with us. We're going to get more information.

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2: Memorial Parkway northbound from Martin Road to Sparkman Drive, 7 minutes. 6 minutes Memorial Parkway southbound from Sparkman Drive to Martin Road. Nothing to slow you down. 565 eastbound from 65 to 72, 18 minutes. Elsewhere, 72 westbound also looks good. From the traffic center, I'm Veronica Herrera.
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6: People frequently say to me, you know, I enjoy your newsletter, but I'd like to hear you say it into my ear. 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
5: Yeah. 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
7: Afternoon. We'll be in the 80s by late morning and low 90s for your afternoon high. It's going to be one of the hottest days as we approach the weekend and early next week for that brief cool down. But unfortunately, the weekend also brings us higher rain and storm chances, and we definitely have updates on WBRC. Overall, your Friday not bad. Be careful for the afternoon and evening shower and storm chances. Otherwise, I'm First Alert meteorologist Tania Michelle, WBRC 6 News on your side for iHeartRadio.
8: Right now, it's 73 degrees at Birmingham's News Traffic and Weather Station. 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
9: Update from Fox News in just a minute, but first, we lead local. Here's Leah Brandon.
10: The University of Alabama Police Department is mourning the loss of an officer. Investigator Justin Beal died after a lengthy battle with a rare form of cancer. The UAPD calls the loss heartbreaking. The officer's wife, Christina, says the pain of the loss is unimaginable.
11: He would do anything for anybody. I keep having people come up to me and be like, hey, your husband did this for me. Even when he had cancer, he did this. He did this. And that makes me feel so much better. And I know he's in a better place, and I'm so glad he's out of pain. And I love that he had so many people that loved him, and the community loved him.
10: UAPD investigator Justin Beal was 40 years old. A trial for suspended Jefferson County probate judge Yeshiba Blanchard is tentatively planned for November. The Democrat charged with numerous ethics violations, including slow walking crucial hearings, bullying attorneys and employees, and abusing her authority. Her attorney, Emery Anthony.
12: Anytime someone is charged with anything, I mean, it has to affect you, your life. She's an elected official. She's a judge, so it affects her.
10: Blanchard has denied any wrongdoing. Reaction still coming in after a judge has tossed out a legal challenge to Senator Tommy Tuberville's eligibility to run for governor. Jim Faraday has more.
13: A judge in Montgomery dismissing the case, ruling the court lacked jurisdiction. The attorney who filed the lawsuit, Barry Ragsdale, expressed disappointment and indicated he would appeal to the Alabama Supreme Court. Ragsdale's suit claims Senator Tuberville has not lived in Alabama long enough to run for governor. But Senator Tuberville says it's just a hoax cooked up by Democrats.
14: They can't beat me in the ballot box, so they're trying to get me off the roll, so to speak.
13: And the senator expressed confidence about his rematch against Democrat Doug Jones.
14: We'll win the race, and I'll be the governor this time next year.
10: That's Jim Faraday reporting. I'm Leah Brandon, and this is Alabama.

0: Alabama's morning news with JT. We lead local. 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
1: A break in the action. I'm Chris Foster, Fox News. The military reports no new airstrikes in Iran or retaliatory attacks targeting neighbors hosting American troops after two nights of strikes. The New York Times reports Qatari mediators are in talks with both sides to de-escalate.
2: President Trump still saying the diplomatic channel does still remain open. Israel now sharing intelligence with D.C., showing that Iran has developed a new plot to assassinate President Trump. And there were numerous banners at the Ayatollah's funeral calling for President Trump's death.
1: Fox's Benjamin Hall. A hearing for a judge to determine whether there's enough evidence to try Tyler Robinson for Charlie Kirk's murder wraps up today in Utah.
3: Lance Twiggs, the former roommate, romantic partner of Tyler Robinson, described how he confessed to the killing of Charlie Kirk at least three times. First, in a handwritten note left the morning of the shooting at their apartment, prosecutors say Robinson wrote, quote, I had the opportunity to take out Charlie Kirk and I took it. In text messages to Twiggs, Robinson said he targeted Kirk because he, quote, had enough of his hatred. And on the day after the shooting in their apartment, Twiggs said Robinson was going to turn himself in.
1: Fox's Chandler Painter. A D.C. Planning Commission gives preliminary approval to President Trump's plan for a 250-foot triumphal arch near Arlington National Cemetery.
4: Ahead of the vote, dozens of residents voiced opposition to the project, arguing the arch would block views from the cemetery and ruin the D.C. skyline. Final approval could come as soon as September when the commission next meet, but members say they still want information on the arch's violation of the city's height law, restricting how tall structures can be. Administration attorneys have argued the law does not apply to federal buildings. At the White House, Jared Halpern, Fox News.
1: And President Trump has pushed out the last three members of a bipartisan election commission, firing two Democrats with a Republican resigning, the other Republican quit in April. That commission was established in 2003 to set up standards for state voting systems and provide funding for upgrades. 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
5: It is 7:05 now. Alabama's morning news. I'm JT. Welcome in. We're glad to have you along on this Friday, July 10th. Lots going on this morning. Going to be talking with Ken Belkin, our attorney buddy in New York City. Been following what's happening with the Tyler Robinson case coming up here in just about 5 minutes or so. So stay with us. Graham Plattner. Boy, what a nightmare this guy is. Waiting until Monday now to officially withdraw as the main senator there, the main candidate. Deadline to withdraw. Yeah, officially to exit the race. I don't know why he's waiting till Monday. Might as well knock it out now. But he suspended his campaign amid all this sexual assault allegation that he denies. What a debacle for the Democratic Party here. As Susan Collins is the Republican there, the incumbent. But his departure now leaves these Democrats about 2 weeks to find a replacement to challenge Susan Collins. And state party officials plan to hold a nominating convention soon. And in his video, the suspension of his campaign, Plattner urging party leaders to run an inclusive and transparent replacement process. Okay, Graham, have a seat, buddy. I don't think they're really interested in your opinions at this point, your liability. Bye-bye. Top politician action committee focused on electing Senate Democrats say it will spend as much on the new candidate as it planned to spend on Plattner. Democrats say it's going to spend this, you know, this gobs of money. I mean, we're talking the Senate Majority PAC President J.B. Porsche there said the group may spend up to $40 million compared to $35 million 6 years ago when, you know, Collins beat Sarah Gideon. So interesting here, appearing on MS Now yesterday, former Maine Senate President Troy Jackson asked why he supported Graham Plattner for so long.
6: I didn't know. I mean, I haven't even ever been on Reddit. But, you know, when people talked about those things and he turned around and said, you know, that these were times whenever they were dark for him and, you know, he'd grown and all this stuff. I mean, they were, you know, a different time period for him. And I understood, you know, that people can change.
5: Well, yeah, that's true. But now the guy's changed his tune. And what's the reason?
6: The other thing about it was Graham told me point blank that there was nothing in his past that I had to worry about. And, he lied to me. And he lied to a lot of us.
5: And he got a lot of baggage going on, so the guy is gone, and he's going to wait till Monday. I don't know what he's going to be doing over the weekend, but, we'll see what happens with Monday and if there's going to be any changes in that. I would think not. Tyler Robinson, the guy accused of killing Charlie Kirk, going through preliminary hearings now. Today was the deadline to get it all done, but I think the judge has made a decision. We'll see both sides, defense and prosecution, with your briefs by September 1st. Why the delay? More with Ken Belkin, New York City attorney, will join us next. Stay with us.
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5: In this case, very closely. Ken, there's so much to talk about. What's been happening inside the courtroom with this judge still not making a decision on enough evidence to move forward to trial. So we'll get to that. There's also the side of the conspiracy theories. Oh, Israel's behind the assassination of Charlie Kirk. These conspiracy theories drive me nuts. And then you've got, oh, Tyler Robinson's roommate, Lance Twiggy Twiggs. I can't wait to get your thoughts on this guy. All right, welcome in, Ken. Glad to have you with me this morning.
1: Good to be here, JT. Good morning, everyone.
5: All right, let's start with the judge, okay? He's been kind of, you know, I get it. He's trying to do everything he can, due diligence. Let's cover everything. I don't want any appeal problems coming up because I did something wrong or didn't allow something to take place. So it's taking some time. And now the judge, I guess, has said, all right, I think we've heard enough, or will we hear more today? But he said September 1st, both sides, prosecution and defense, you get your ducks in order, present me your final report, and then I'll make a decision, maybe get back to you in 30, 60 days. So Thanksgiving before we get going on this thing. But let's talk about this week and how it's gone. Is this pretty common, the slowness?
1: Yeah, look, nothing moves fast in the legal system. I think we all can appreciate that. And we all need to understand and remember what a judge's role is in this context. And the judge's role is to ensure that Tyler Robinson, the accused, the defendant, gets a fair proceeding, that everything is fair for this guy. And you want that because you don't want him coming back later after he gets convicted, which I think is very likely because there's a mountain of evidence. There really is. And anyone who says there isn't is lying about that or doesn't know what they're talking about. But he wants to make sure it's fair and nothing gets reversed on appeal, which, you know, is the way it goes. Now, a lot of times with these preliminary hearings, they don't make the prosecution and the defense submit like a written summation. What they'll allow them to do is wrap it up with a final oral argument. And then the judge will make his decision based on what they've said and the transcripts and all the evidence. But in this case, he is allowing for a written summation, probably because, you know, it's less likely things will be appealable on a written summation. People take their time and write it out, and it's all there in black and white.
5: You know what I love? These conspiracy theories that are out there will not be presented in court as an option for the defense. Nobody's blaming Netanyahu in the proceedings this week. Nobody's blaming Israel for killing Charlie Kirk in this. And I've seen and heard so many different conspiracy theories. Oh, this guy's a patsy. Tyler Robinson, there's no way he did it. But the evidence from his roommate, Lance Twiggs, his lover boy, wow, very damaging. Your thoughts on his videotaped, statements yesterday.
1: Yeah, look, I'm prone to go down the rabbit hole on some conspiracy theories. I love reading into the assassination of JFK. I think Lee Harvey Oswald might have been a patsy in that scenario. But the reality is that's not this. And, you know, there is a lot of surveillance footage. There is DNA evidence. There are confessions he made both digitally and orally to people, and especially the testimony of his lover, Lance Twiggs, who described how he was, you know, carving symbols and words into bullets in the month leading up to the assassination. So, I mean, there is a ton of evidence that he did this. And I think this is probably not going to go to trial if I had to make, a wager here.
5: Really?
1: I think his defense team, they are angling to create as many appealable issues as possible to potentially use it as leverage to get a plea deal. Now, what kind of a plea deal is he going to get? Not a very good one. It's going to come with, you know, an incredibly long sentence, maybe a life sentence, and a plea to murder. But the reality is it may keep him alive. It could avoid the death penalty. And that's the win from the defense attorney's standpoint here.
5: Well, you're right, because I do believe what you said is 100% true. A mountain of evidence has presented itself this week, and there's no...
1: And we haven't even seen it all.
5: Right, right.
1: We've only seen the stuff they presented at the preliminary hearing, and we've only seen the stuff that's publicly available right now. There's definitely more evidence if they were going to have a trial.
5: Do you believe that the prosecution has showed the big ace in their hand as far as evidence items are concerned, or do they have the big one they're holding close to the vest? Meaning, is there something bigger than Lance Twigg's testimony or the forensic evidence on bullets or the rifle they've got?
1: It's hard to say, but let's remember this. These preliminary hearings, this is not where they have to prove the case beyond a reasonable doubt.
5: Right.
1: So they don't need that much evidence to succeed in the preliminary hearing. They just have to satisfy probable cause. What is probable cause? You know, it's a very low legal standard that there is some evidence that probably this person committed this crime. It doesn't mean proof beyond a reasonable doubt. So I would have to imagine they have more, and they have evidence that is very compelling and that will prove the case beyond a reasonable doubt. Because what we've seen already, which is not everything, I think that almost proves the case beyond a reasonable doubt.
5: Yeah, I agree with you. So let me ask you one final question here. As these proceedings have been going on all week, and the judge said yesterday, I want both sides to present by September 1st your final briefings, if you will, and sum things up on your side of this proceeding. Will there be any more proceedings in the courtroom today around this?
1: Hard to say. This is probably the conclusion of the presentation of evidence if he set a summation deadline. Mm-hmm. Now, I will say this. Setting a deadline for the beginning of September for lawyers and judges is it's pretty optimistic, considering, you know, people take vacations in August, and it's very common for judges to try not to work at all in August. So I don't know that I would expect there might be some more delays here.
5: Would you believe that Lance Twiggs, the roommate, his lover, his testimony on the video that they presented yesterday is one of the key components for the prosecution, one of the big ones?
1: Yeah, I mean, he confessed to his lover.
5: Yeah.
1: And that is, you know, that confession is going to be in evidence. His lover is certainly testifying for the prosecution. I wonder, you know, from a defense perspective, if, you know, the Lance Twiggs might have an interest in testifying to maybe save himself from prosecution. Mm. I don't know exactly none of us know all of the details of what was going on behind closed doors between Tyler Robinson and Lance Twiggs. But listen, if he saw him carving things into bullets a month ago, I mean, I would say there might be a world where Lance Twiggs has some criminal exposure, maybe on a conspiracy charge.
5: Yeah,
1: I don't know.
5: Yeah, yeah.
1: But certainly if my wife started carving bullets at the kitchen table, I'm going to have some questions that I'm going to need answers to.
5: Immediately. Absolutely. All right, buddy. I sure do appreciate you. Ken Belkin, New York City attorney. Thank you, Ken. And no doubt still lots more to talk about. Have a good weekend. We'll talk soon.
1: Thanks,
5: JT. All right, 7:20 now. Alabama's morning news. Been a lot of fraud in our country lately, right, when it comes to health care. And, health care fraud and fraud against the government is massively sweeping the nation right now. We're going to be talking with an FBI assistant special agent, Deanne Castillo, coming up after we check traffic and weather together here in just about 3 minutes.
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5: Certainly seeing all of this and investigations seem to be everywhere. Joining us now, special agent with the FBI here in Birmingham, Deanne Castillo, joins us now to talk about this. Deanne, welcome in. Thanks for being here.
32: Oh, thank you so much for having me. So as you said, my name is Deanne Castillo. I'm the assistant special agent in charge of FBI Birmingham. And I just got here in the beautiful state of Alabama just a few weeks ago. So yes, tackling fraud against the government, it is a huge priority for FBI Director Patel, our Birmingham special agent in charge, and the Department of Justice.
5: All right, when you talk about this fraud, I wanted to kind of clarify what kind of fraud we're talking about. There's government fraud, you know, fraud against the government, and then there's healthcare fraud. So with fraud against the government, is this what was taking place in Minnesota because Medicaid was involved?
32: Absolutely.
5: Okay.
32: Absolutely. So fraud against the government, there are multiple different types of fraud against the government, and healthcare fraud is a major piece of that. It's an evolving criminal threat costing billions of dollars annually. So healthcare fraud is when medical providers, patients, and others intentionally, that's a big word, intentionally deceive the healthcare system. And so why do we care about that? Well, JT, because you and I, citizens of Alabama and the entire country, we pay for these crimes. It's not a victimless crime. So the things that we face are higher insurance premiums, higher co-pays. Our tax burden is increased because remember, you know, a lot of these are government-funded programs. We have reduced healthcare benefits and resources to those who need them, and sometimes exposure to unnecessary medical procedures.
5: No, I was just going to ask you, so healthcare fraud, what exactly is that, and how does that work? Is it a provider, doctor's position?
32: Sure.
5: Are they involved in this, or is it strictly patients fooling the doctors and insurance companies? How does this work, and what types of things are people doing?
32: It can be both. So some of the things that we're seeing is medical providers charging for a service that's more expensive than the service actually provided, or charging for services that were never provided at all. Mm. Other things that we see are excessive and unnecessary medical treatments, false diagnosis or exaggerated medical disabilities,
5: wow,
32: or not from medical providers, but from someone using your medical insurance to obtain services or supplies.
5: So it's more so fraud being done by providers than it would be individual patients, for instance. So if they see that this patient has been diagnosed with XYZ, but the provider submits it to the insurance and changes that little diagnosis because it will pay more, that's what you're talking about there. Are there cases where the patient commits healthcare fraud?
32: Absolutely. Not so much a patient, but people stealing insurance card information.
5: Right.
32: So I'll just give you an example. A defendant was charged for submitting $44 million in fraudulent claims,
5: wow,
32: for behavioral services, mostly targeting Native Americans who were struggling with substance abuse. So they billed for those services that were never provided, and they provided false therapy notes, to claim that they actually did these services when they didn't.
5: Unbelievable. Unbelievable. So how do we protect ourselves, you and I, against somebody? It reminds me of having title insurance, somebody stealing the title of your home. How do we protect ourselves from people stealing our information? Is it all about the cybersecurity?
32: It's a great question. JT, how do you protect your credit cards?
5: Yeah, as much as I can, I guess. Maybe I'm not doing enough, but yeah, I feel pretty confident that I look at the bank statements my wife does every day and see the activity. And Wells Fargo's been really good about, cooperating with things that have happened. I had somebody in California enjoying a week's worth of dinners, on my card 1 week. And I'm like, what the heck? 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So why? So yeah, I think I'm doing the right thing.
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32: Read those explanation of benefits, because if there's a service on there that wasn't provided to you, that's an indicator.
5: Wow. 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
32: Another thing is to be cautious of free medical equipment or services in exchange for your insurance information. 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
5: Yeah.
32: And the last thing, this is most important, if you feel that you're witnessing fraud or you suspect fraud, you can report it to the FBI at tips.fbi.gov.
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5: 1-800-CALL-FBI. Deanne Castillo, FBI Assistant Special Agent in charge here in Birmingham. Welcome to town, first of all. We're glad to have you. And let's do this again sometime. It's great to get to meet you, and I appreciate the information you provided us this morning.
32: Thank you so much. I appreciate it.
5: All right, Deanne. Talk soon. It's now 7:32. Alabama's Morning News, an update from Fox News, and Leah Brandon on the way as well. And a check on this Friday traffic and weather together, 3 minutes away.
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24: 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Who were they? What made them so notorious? How did the internet, or sometimes the algorithm, choose them? And what does a person do when they're suddenly confronted with more attention than the human psyche can handle? Take The Dress, a story that went uber viral in early 2015 in spite of being, well, kind of a boring optical illusion. A mother of the bride in Scotland took a picture of a dress she was thinking about wearing to her daughter's wedding. But she saw the dress as blue with black lace, and her daughter saw it as white with gold lace. One BuzzFeed post later, every single person on the internet was talking about the dress. But to me, the dress is a story about the last couple of months when the internet was still sort of fun. It was shortly before the stories that spread across the internet stopped being driven by exploited millennials with useless arts degrees and started being decided by algorithms hell-bent on growing internet usership at all costs. And on a long enough timeline, the story of the dress is one entangled with abuse and media exploitation. Internet history is a tricky thing to be invested in. It feels like every time a bad with business billionaire buys up another platform, history starts being erased. With the team at Cool Zone Media, we're taking these characters' 16th minute of fame to see what their moment meant to them and what it says about us.
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5: Got an update for you from Fox News here in just a couple of minutes. But first, we lead local. Here's Leah Brandon.
0: A trial for the suspended Jefferson County probate judge Yoshida Blanchard is tentatively planned for November. The Democrat is charged with numerous ethics violations, including slow-walking crucial hearings, bullying attorneys and employees, and abusing her authority. Blanchard's attorney, Emery Anthony.
1: Anytime someone is charged with anything, it has to affect you, your life. She's an elected official. She's a judge, so it affects her.
0: Blanchard has denied any wrongdoing. Single game tickets for select Alabama home football games now on sale. Prices range from $30 for the Eastern Carolina and Chattanooga games to $200 for the homecoming game against Texas A&M. Auburn single game tickets go on sale next week. I'm Leah Brandon, and this is Alabama's Morning News with JT. We lead local. And now Fox News covers the world.
2: Fox News, I'm CJ Pop. Pause and strikes from the U.S. military directed at Iran.
3: So far today, we haven't seen any military action. And President Trump still saying the diplomatic channel does still remain open. Israel now sharing intelligence with D.C., showing that Iran has developed a new plot to assassinate President Trump. And there were numerous banners at the Ayatollah's funeral, he was buried just this morning, calling for President Trump's death.
2: Fox's Benjamin Hall in London. The New York Times reports Qatar is attempting to de-escalate the tensions. Today expected to be the final day in the preliminary hearing for Tyler Robinson, accused of killing Charlie Kirk at Utah Valley University last September. On Thursday, prosecutors played video of Robinson's former roommate and lover, Lance Twigg, saying that Robinson told him he wished he had not done it. 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
5: It is 7:38 now. Alabama's Morning News. I'm JT. Lots going on this morning. We'll talk more about the Tyler Robinson case that is just a mountain of evidence, of course, against the guy that is accused of killing Charlie Kirk. This will be delayed a little bit, as the judges now said, get your briefs together by September 1st, prosecution and defense. Then I'll take probably 30 to 60 days to rule. But the goal of this preliminary hearing, obviously, is to make sure that they cross, you know, all T's and dot every I, as to avoid any appeal problems down the road. So they take their time with this, and the judge will take his time as well in ruling on this. But the whole objective here is to get the evidence presented to the judge, and he says, all right, we've got enough to go to trial here. I think we all know that, but the proceedings, you know, just drag on, and it takes a little bit more time than we'd all like to see, obviously. Coming up next, Steve Marshall, our attorney general, as Alabama leads a multi-state letter in support of USPS proposed rule to secure mail-in or absentee ballots for federal elections. What can we do to clean up these elections? We get some answers from our attorney general next after traffic and weather together here in just about 3 minutes.
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9: Here's something pretty disturbing I discovered while researching this podcast. This is what it actually says on the Los Angeles Police Department website. The site states that the Adult Missing Persons Unit investigates 3,200 cases a month. And 70% of those missing people are found or returned voluntarily within 2 or 3 days. It goes on to explain, and I quote here, since being a missing person is not a crime, police are given a very limited role while conducting these types of investigations. At the bottom of the webpage, it gets more disturbing. There's a section titled, What If They Never Returned? And here's the official police advice. In such situations, you may want to enlist the services of a private investigator to assist in your search. If you can't afford a PI, the police police elaborate, quote, another option would be to contact the Salvation Army, which has a missing persons locator program. There is not a single sentence on the LAPD website that would lead a loved one of a missing person to have any faith that the police would properly investigate it. What the LAPD is basically saying is, if someone you love goes missing, don't overreact. They'll probably turn up, unless they don't, in which case you should get someone besides the police to look into it. All this is my way of saying, if the police took missing persons cases as seriously as they do, say, bank robberies, I wouldn't have had to do this podcast in the first place and end up chasing a violent criminal halfway around the country. I'm Neil Strauss, and you can hear the full story of To Live and Die in L.A.
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10: Now.
5: With Deanne Castillo, who's the FBI special agent in charge on health care fraud just a few minutes ago, our Attorney General Steve Marshall joins us now to talk about fraud when it comes to our election process, and now leading the charge with a multi-state letter supporting the United States Post Office proposed rule to secure these mail-in or absentee ballots for federal elections. Steve, welcome in. Thanks for being here. Oh, geez, let me push up here. There we go. Good morning, sir.
13: Good morning.
5: All right, so let's talk about mail-in ballots. I'm so sick of mail-in ballots, and, you know, I get absentee, and our service members are serving in parts of the globe all over the place and should have every opportunity to cast their ballots. But with that said, we have election days in this country, not election months, weeks. You know, it's just insane how we gather votes and collect them here. And state by state, it's so different. So let's talk about what's going on with the potential for problems when it comes to the United States Post Office and not them being involved in this. But, you know, once a mail-in ballot leaves my house and finally gets to where it's supposed to, there's a lot of grass and play in between all that process.
13: Yeah, there is, JT. In fact, if you look at a bipartisan study that took place several years ago examining potential fraud in elections, the number one thing they identified was mail-in ballots, that's where it can occur. You know, look, Alabama, I think, does elections well. But if you look around the country, we've seen where that fraud can take place. And we just go back to 2022 to understand where some of those issues are. And while we may not be as worried about it in Alabama as in other states, we do care in federal elections because obviously that has a direct impact on us. And right now we can't get the Senate to be able to act on the SAVE Act. And I think that's frustrating for an awful lot of conservatives across the country. But President Trump, through an executive order, attempting to bring some sanity to elections to enhance security. And this rule from the post office is just another step in trying to be able to make sure that we have more secure elections.
5: Well, you were joined by other attorneys general around the country. I'm not sure, was it a dozen or so in 14 different states? But and we know that Alabama is one of the better states when it comes to the integrity of our elections and ballot collection. So I would think that if the rest of the country, every state mirrored what we're doing here, it'd be, you know, mountains of improvement from what some of these states are doing and getting away with. So when it comes to the United States Post Office, are there potential problems even with inside that organization, if you will, that needed change, that were, you identified major problems in that arena?
13: Yeah, let's look. The deep state is real. But this rule that's been proposed to the Trump administration will go a long way in helping people feel confident in the process. It says, look, states, send to the post office a list of your voter rolls. so that the post office can ensure we're not sending ballots to people that otherwise aren't eligible to vote, and then creating a barcode mechanism in which they can help ensure that the ballots that are coming from the people that were sent are the same ones that are returned. I mean, it's a common sense approach. Won't surprise you, JT, that we got blue state AGs across the country and liberal groups that are protesting this rule, and it's why we sent the letter. Let the Trump administration know that Alabama stands behind them, and we support every effort to make sure that our elections are more secure.
5: Look, I understand that you can't federalize elections and states, you know, have their rights constitutionally on how to do things, but there's got to be an amendment change, I think, when it comes to Congress taking some serious action, at least to top points to that, you know, when it comes to show an ID, are you a U.S. citizen? Here are the deadline dates on all national elections from the White House through the Senate and the House of Representatives. If it's a national election, we should have some national laws that are certainly, you know, provided. I think we already do, but they're not really, you know, being carried out and watched. You look at blue states, like you just mentioned, that they're doing something, you know, and some things to really fix elections and, you know, just not follow the basic three rules, you know, get them in on time, show your ID, and are you a U.S. citizen? Can we not get something federally done to complement that?
13: Yeah, you would think so, JT. I mean, look, the Constitution speaks to states having the opportunity to determine time, place, and manner of elections. It doesn't mean that the federal government can't be involved at all, particularly to ensure that there is uniformity across the country around election integrity so that we can all be confident when we're voting, particularly for a president, that what Pennsylvania is doing, what Massachusetts is doing, and New York is doing is just as secure as what we're doing here in Alabama, mm-hmm. then we haven't done enough. And that's why, look, the president's frustration is reflected in the executive order that he had to issue, because Congress has the ability to weigh in through their powers to do something similar, but they're not choosing to do so. I commend the president for willing to act and willing to step up, and we're going to support the post office in one of those measures.
5: All right, so the post office is taking a step to ensure some more credibility, integrity in our election process here with these absentee ballots. So that's a done deal, correct? They're making these moves. You can talk about the protests from these blue states, but it's a moot point, isn't it, or is it not?
13: No, it's, JT, it's not a moot point at this point. You know, you've got litigation going on already. Several liberal organizations and Democratic AGs have protested what the post office is attempting to do. Right now, what we have submitted along with 13 other states joining us is a comment to the post office commending them for what they're doing, and they have to finish their rulemaking. But mm-hmm. as we've seen, these things are going to be litigated. This will continue. Mm-hmm. And I can tell you that Alabama will stand with the post office as they try to bring a little more sanity and clarity and integrity to what's going on with mail-in ballots.
5: Well, we all know it. The problem is Democrats can't win on policy because there's no common sense, and it's ridiculous as far as what the common people want in this United States of America. You take out that, and, you know, all of a sudden you've got to find another way to win the election if your policies don't match the United States massive population. And that means, you know, skirting issues here, hiding this there, cheating here, getting it done this way. I tell you right now, these blue states are, you know, figuring out ways to, you know, work the system day after day after day. And you're right. The deep state is real. And they're involved in this too. Steve, well, I applaud your efforts on this and the other states that are involved in this. And hopefully we're moving forward for more integrity in what we're doing when it comes to our elections. Thank you, sir.
13: We'll keep you posted. Thanks, JT.
5: All right. Appreciate you. It's 7:50 now. To Alabama's Morning News with traffic and weather together coming up. And also next, our Fox News correspondent, Jeff Manasso. First Freedom Fuel gas stations are opening up. What's going on here? They're in the Northeast right now, but it is cheaper gas. Who, what, when, where, and why? Next.
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2: 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Epic and ambitious, the company promised $150,000 in prizes to four finalists, with the Sword of Ultimate Sorcery going to the grand prize winner.
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5: Our 47th president, President Donald J. Trump, the price of gas here is 50 cents lower than the Pennsylvania average gas price.
6: Definitely appreciate the lower gas price.
7: Oh, yeah, definitely.
8: When I saw it, I thought it was fake news, but I'm glad it's true. I definitely couldn't believe my eyes because when I just rolled past, I'm actually taking a trip down the shore, so I wasn't even going to come and get the gag, but I'm glad I did because now it just saved me a lot of money. Thanks a lot, Trump. Just keep doing what you're doing. Doing a good job.
6: Thank you, President Trump.
7: Thank you for helping our country.
5: It's President Donald J. Trump leading the charge to lower gas prices right here at Freedom Fuel Network's gas stations.
9: I love it. Joining us now, our Fox correspondent, Jeff Manasso, to kind of break this down just a bit on the first Freedom Fuel gas stations in the Northeast up there. Jeff, welcome in. Thanks for being here. Oh, my gosh. Let me pot you up here. There we go. Good morning, sir. All right. Here we go. Here we go. Jeff Manasso, good morning.
10: Hey, good to be with you.
9: So these gas stations, let's talk about this. These are not government gas stations. This is not Chevron or Exxon doing this. This sounds to me like Donald Trump supporters that have a lot of money and decided, hey, let's do something in our neighborhood. Is that what's going on here?
10: Yeah, it could be. The White House indicating that this is a network operated by a retailer who that branded its stations as Freedom Fuel to align with President Trump's push for lower energy costs. You don't do that unless you're a fan.
9: Right.
10: At least that's my guess. But the retailer is not affiliated with the Trump administration, not receiving any federal subsidies, instead lowering prices, according to the White House, by accepting smaller profit margins. So this is, about 25 gas stations right now across Pennsylvania and Philly, the first one, Philadelphia. I'm sorry, Pennsylvania and New Jersey, the first one in Philly, $3.47 per gallon.
9: Yeah.
10: The national average right now is about $3.88 per gallon. It's up about 6 cents from a week ago, 4 cents from yesterday, and it's about 63 cents.

0: Nice little tip of the hat to the administration and Mr. President there, and I'm sure they don't mind that. But, yeah, once again, let's make this clear. This is not taxpayer dollars. This is not the Trump administration's initiative here. This is a great marketing plan from some guys that are putting together their heads and going, you know what we can do? Probably get a lot of cars coming through here and let them spend some money inside our gas stations and probably use up more gasoline if we just drop the price a little bit. I love the idea.
1: Yeah, and the White House is taking advantage of it as well.
0: So. Yeah, very good. Well, Jeff, thank you for the update, buddy. I sure do appreciate you. Have a good weekend. 7:59 now, Alabama's Morning News.
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24: Watch your back. I'm Chris Foster, Fox News. President Trump is warned Iran is working on an assassination plot. Fox's Tanya J. Powers reports.
25: Reported intelligence coming from Israel suggests Iran had developed a new plan to assassinate President Donald Trump, according to the Wall Street Journal. For years, Iran has vowed to retaliate against Trump for the 2020 U.S. strike that killed Islamic Revolutionary Guard Corps General Qasem Soleimani. But a fresh plan would mark an escalation in the longstanding threats. The warning follows days of massive memorial ceremonies for Iran's Supreme Leader Ayatollah Khamenei, who was killed in U.S. airstrikes in late February. Some mourners threw stones at a billboard showing Trump with a bullet aimed at his head, while others held placards that said, "Kill Trump" in English.
24: No new U.S. military strikes were reported in Iran after two nights of them and retaliatory strikes in the region from Iran. A bipartisan housing affordability bill becomes law tonight with or without the president's signature unless he vetoes it. The 10-day window for that closes at midnight. He canceled the signing ceremony last month, demanding that Congress also pass new voting laws, the SAVE Act. Victor Marks is declared the winner of the Republicans' primary for governor in Colorado.
1: Barks, a Marine Corps veteran, defeating State Senator Barbara Kirkmeyer, posted a video to social media with this to say to his supporters.

0: Thank you to every voter, volunteer, and supporter who helped us get here. And to those of you who supported someone else in the primary, I want you to hear me clearly. There is a place for you in this campaign.
1: The Colorado gubernatorial primary was held on June 30th, but all of the counties took days to report their final results. Sue Guzman, Fox News.
2: Chula Vista, California man has been convicted of murdering his wife and mother of their three children. Larry Millette denies any involvement in his wife Maya's disappearance 5 years ago. No body's ever been found. Prosecutors got a conviction on circumstantial evidence. 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
3: This is a WBHP news update.
4: Reaction coming in after a judge tossed out a legal challenge to Senator Tommy Tuberville's eligibility to run for governor. Jim Faraday reports.
5: A judge in Montgomery dismissing the case, ruling the court lacked jurisdiction. The attorney who filed the lawsuit, Barry Ragsdale, expressed disappointment and indicated he would appeal to the Alabama Supreme Court. Ragsdale's suit claims Senator Tuberville has not lived in Alabama long enough to run for governor. But Senator Tuberville says it's just a hoax cooked up by Democrats.
6: They can't beat me in the ballot box, so they're trying to get me off the roll, so to speak.
5: And the senator expressed confidence about his rematch against Democrat Doug Jones.
6: We'll win the race, and I'll be the governor this time next year.
5: Alabama Republican Party Chairman Scott Stahagen applauded the ruling dismissing the lawsuit, saying Alabamians deserve a campaign about the issues, not one built around political games and frivolous lawsuits. I'm Jim Faraday.
4: A man accused of killing two people and a dog ordered held without bond. DeKendrick Crawford charged with capital murder. Police say he shot University of Alabama student Jasmine Bates and Felix Alvarez Duenas at a home in Brookwood. The victims worked at Buffalo Phil's restaurant on the strip in Tuscaloosa. The murders have stunned and saddened people in the city's hospitality industry. Will Turner is the co-owner of the Crimson Tap House.
7: It's just really sad. That was somebody's daughter. That was somebody's son, and it could have been another person as well.
4: And investigators say the hunting camp fire that killed two University of Alabama students likely was caused by discarded fireworks. The Alabama Fire Marshal's office saying the fireworks were hot enough to ignite combustible materials on the ATV on which they were carried and then spread to the home. The fire killed McNeil Mosteller and Walter Hensley, both of Mobile. Two others were injured. That investigation is ongoing. I'm Leah Brandon.
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24: Well, hello, America. Welcome to the Glenn Beck Program. It is Friday, and we're going to talk a little bit about the craziness of what's happening in Provo, Utah this week with a Charlie Kirk assassin. I mean, really, it is an IQ test at this point. You know, if you're looking at it like, I don't know, I think somebody else killed it. The Jews did it. You've got an IQ lower than the IQ of my sock, and I mean the one with a hole in it. We'll talk about that coming up in just a second. 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
24: 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Let me explain.

0: By the way, we have Jack Posobiec, who is in Provo, Utah, this morning. 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
8: France is the first team to punch their ticket into the semifinals of the 2026 FIFA World Cup, beating Morocco yesterday 2-0. 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Spain takes on Belgium today to see who will face France. 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And in baseball, Bryce Harper and Jordan Walker have joined Wilson Contreras, Jack Caglione, Junior Caminero, and Ben Rice in Monday night's home run derby in Philly. Harper will try to win his second derby in front of hometown fans. He last won it in 2018 in Washington while a member of the Nationals. Three more names are still to be announced. I'm Andy West with your iHeartRadio Sports Report.
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0: Foster's wife, Christina, says the pain of the loss is unimaginable.
1: He would do anything for anybody. I keep having people come up to me and be like, hey, your husband did this for me. Even when he had cancer, he did this. He did this. And that makes me feel so much better. And I know he's in a better place. And I'm so glad he's out of pain. And I love that he had so many people that loved him and the community loved him.
0: UAPD investigator Justin Beal was 40 years old. A trial for suspended Jefferson County probate judge Yeshiba Blanchard is tentatively planned for November. The Democrat charged with numerous ethics violations, including slow walking crucial hearings, bullying attorneys and employees, and abusing her authority. Her attorney, Emery Anthony.
2: Anytime someone is charged with anything, I mean, it has to affect you, your life. She's an elected official. She's a judge, so it affects her.
0: Blanchard has denied any wrongdoing. Reaction still coming in after a judge has tossed out a legal challenge to Senator Tommy Tuberville's eligibility to run for governor. Jim Faraday has more.
3: A judge in Montgomery dismissing the case, ruling the court lacked jurisdiction. The attorney who filed the lawsuit, Barry Ragsdale, expressed disappointment and indicated he would appeal to the Alabama Supreme Court. Ragsdale's suit claims Senator Tuberville has not lived in Alabama long enough to run for governor. But Senator Tuberville says it's just a hoax cooked up by Democrats.
4: They can't beat me in the ballot box, so they're trying to get me off the roll, so to speak.
3: And the senator expressed confidence about his rematch against Democrat Doug Jones.
4: We'll win the race, and I'll be the governor this time next year.
0: That's Jim Faraday reporting. I'm Leah Brandon.
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0: matter of if or when, right? I mean, the Depression, 1929, the Recession, 1937, the flash crash, 1962, oil crisis in the 70s, Black Monday, 1987, dot-com bubble, 2008 crisis. 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
7: My name is Lance Twin, so he wishes he hadn't done it.
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10: DNA evidence, surveillance video, and a hearsay confession. I'm Chris Foster, Fox News. Today ends a 5-day hearing in Utah for a judge to determine whether there's enough evidence to try Tyler Robinson for Charlie Kirk's murder. Yesterday, he heard from Robinson's former roommate about a confession and Robinson saying he wished he hadn't done it. More from Fox's Chanley Painter in Provo, Utah.
11: For the first time inside the courtroom, we were actually able to see images of the alleged murder weapon put up on the screen for all to see inside the courtroom as the prosecution presented another witness to show how they found the weapon in the woods near the campus where Tyler Robinson allegedly tried to hide it and tried to come back and retrieve it later. They showed those photos. They showed it wrapped in the towel that we know eventually his DNA was found on that towel. We know that the DNA was found on the trigger of that weapon. We also know that with the weapon, they found 4 shell casings.
10: Defense attorneys are questioning the reliability of the evidence. President Trump tells the New York Post, if he's assassinated by Iran, he's left instructions to bomb them like never before. He says on True Social, meantime, Iran has asked to continue talks, and we agree, but in no uncertain terms, the ceasefire is over. And Fox confirms the Qatari negotiators are in Iran.
12: Talks do continue after those 2 days of clashes, and we have oil prices stabilizing, although gas prices did jump another 4 cents overnight, $3.88 the gallon nationwide this morning. Kepler says official crossings at the Strait of Hormuz, they slowed, just 22 vessels crossing yesterday. Some oil is hitting the market. And the International Energy Agency, in a report this morning, total Gulf oil exports, including volumes bypassing the strait, surged by 6.5 million barrels a day in June.
10: Fox's Lauren Simonetti. The president also says because Congress hasn't passed the SAVE Act's new voting laws, he won't be signing a bipartisan housing bill, but doesn't mention a veto. And without one, the bill becomes law automatically tonight, the end of a 10-day window. 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
14: Reaction coming in after a judge tossed out a legal challenge to Senator Tommy Tuberville's eligibility to run for governor. Jim Faraday reports.
15: A judge in Montgomery dismissing the case, ruling the court lacked jurisdiction. The attorney who filed the lawsuit, Barry Ragsdale, expressed disappointment and indicated he would appeal to the Alabama Supreme Court. Ragsdale's suit claims Senator Tuberville has not lived in Alabama long enough to run for governor.

0: But Senator Tuberville says it's just a hoax cooked up by Democrats.
1: They can't beat me in the ballot box, so they're trying to get me off the roll, so to speak.
0: And the senator expressed confidence about his rematch against Democrat Doug Jones.
1: We'll win the race, and I'll be the governor this time next year.
0: Alabama Republican Party Chairman Scott Stahagen applauded the ruling dismissing the lawsuit, saying Alabamians deserve a campaign about the issues, not one built around political games and frivolous lawsuits. I'm Jim Faraday.
2: A man accused of killing two people and a dog ordered held without bond. DeKendrick Crawford charged with capital murder. Police say he shot University of Alabama student Jasmine Bates and Felix Alvarez Duenas at a home in Brookwood. The victims worked at Buffalo Phil's restaurant on the Strip in Tuscaloosa. The murders have stunned and saddened people in the city's hospitality industry. Will Turner is the co-owner of the Crimson Tap House.
3: It's just really sad. That was somebody's daughter. That was somebody's son. And it could have been another person as well.
2: And investigators say the hunting camp fire that killed two University of Alabama students likely was caused by discarded fireworks. The Alabama Fire Marshal's office saying the fireworks were hot enough to ignite combustible materials on the ATV on which they were carried and then spread to the home. The fire killed McNeil Mosteller and Walter Hensley, both of Mobile. Two others were injured. That investigation is ongoing. I'm Leah Brandon.
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14: Glenn Beck is on.
15: Well, I got a health update for the sad, soggy dino, Mitch McConnell. Because I just got off the phone with him. I had a 20-minute substantive conversation, 20-minute conversation with him. We talked about mathematics, rocket science, and, of course, what we're going to do with the budget next. He is sharp as I've ever seen. Sharp as a tack. Never seen him like that. Boy, I can't imagine him even being sharper. It was almost like talking to Joe Biden. But anyway, there's a problem in our country that we have old think. We have Republicans and that are like Mitch McConnell, think they're living in 1955. I don't think he thinks anymore. But anyway, it's like it's 1955. You have the Democrats who think that it's 1955. And they're playing the same game they've always played. And the American people are done with it. And so on the other side, you have, Trump and people who are sick of the Republicans but are conservatives. And then on the other side with the Democrats, you have the people who are sick of the old game and they're socialists. And the only ones that are talking to the American people right now where they live, I think, are the socialists. And we need to change that. So let me start with Sad Soggy Dino here in just a second. First, let me tell you about the International Fellowship of Christians and Jews. You've heard the expression, every little bit helps. It's one of those things we say so often you can forget how true it really is, because if you're the person who hasn't eaten today, a hot meal isn't just a little bit. If you're cold, a warm blanket isn't just a little bit. You're living through a war or a crisis. Knowing someone that hasn't forgotten you makes all the difference in the world. A little bit of hope goes a long way. That's why I love the International Fellowship of Christians and Jews. Day after day, they provide food, shelter, medical care, life-saving assistance to men and women and families who are Jewish, who are facing some of the hardest circumstances that they've faced in a very, very long time. And making sure that they know that they're not facing that crisis alone. As America continues celebrating 250 years of independence, the International Fellowship of Christians and Jews turns to God in prayer, asking that his wisdom will guide elected officials and lead American Israel to moral clarity and unity. USA Israel flag pin you can get today online right now and wear it proudly, flagpinifcj.org. 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Well, here's the latest. This came from an insider today. They were talking about the Sad Soggy Dino, Mitch McConnell, and I just thought that really, I mean, that

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0: Look up, look down, look around, look up, look down, look around. In the trees and on the ground, 'cause the ALB must be found.
1: Some signs of the ALB are dime-sized holes on tree trunks, a sawdust-like material called frass, and the beetle itself, with a long black body and white spots.

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5: In the history of cinema, few films have been as successful as The Godfather. Francis Ford Coppola's gangster epic set a new standard not just for movies about the mafia, but for movies in general. Although, if you talk to the people who made it, The Godfather's prospects for success were far from assured. In fact, before its release, they were pretty bleak.
6: And they said, we're finished, this is over. The movie's not going to work. You gotta get rid of those guys. It's a disaster.
5: Then Leave the Gun, Take the Cannoli, my co-host Mark Seale and I strip back the varnish of movie history and talk to never-before-heard-from sources to get at what really made the process so arduous. Leave the Gun, Take the Cannoli is based on my co-host Mark's best-selling book of the same title. And on this show, we call upon his years of research to help unpack the story behind The Godfather's birth from start to finish. We sift through innumerable accounts, many of them conflicting, and try to get to the truth of what really happened. Leave the Gun, Take the Cannoli features new and archival interviews with Francis Ford Coppola.
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9: Eat human.
10: An update on a terror plot. I'm Lisa Brady, Fox News.
11: Political discourse has many places in our society. Political violence has none.
10: U.S. Attorney Dominic Gerace just detailing the terrorism and conspiracy charges against 8 men from several states indicted in a suspected plot to attack a White House event last month. They're accused of acquiring guns, buying a 3D printer to make drones, and training together in combat tactics. Gerace says they weren't just airing grievances from behind a keyboard.
11: Rather, they took action to carry out a plot to attack the UFC Freedom 250 event and to murder federal officials at the highest levels of our government.
10: A case broken open in part by a call from a concerned family member. Mediators returned in a renewed push for talks between the U.S. and Iran.
12: Qatar negotiators are on the ground in Iran with support of the U.S. The immediate goal is de-escalation. Now, the president just posted to Truth Social that Iran asked to continue the talks. The U.S. agreed, but states that in no uncertain terms, the ceasefire is over.
10: Fox's Mike Tobin in Tel Aviv. There have been no new attacks or counterattacks after 2 nights of U.S. strikes and Iran retaliation. President Trump also posting he will not sign a housing bill in protest over the Senate's failure to pass the Save America Act.
13: The president says Save America, which would require proof of citizenship in order to register to vote, is popular, and its, quote, non-passage is crazy. He says Senate Republicans should terminate the filibuster to get this done, warning that Democrats will nuke the 60-vote threshold rule for legislation they want when they're in the majority. The housing bill does a number of things, including streamlining environmental reviews, lifts rules on modular homes, and provides incentives through grants to build more housing.
10: Fox's Jessica Rosenthal. That bill won overwhelming bipartisan support. It can take effect tonight without the president's signature at the end of a 10-day window. 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
15: The University of Alabama Police Department is mourning the loss of an officer. Investigator Justin Beal died after a lengthy battle with a rare form of cancer. The UAPD calls the loss heartbreaking. The officer's wife, Christina, says the pain of the loss is unimaginable.
16: He would do anything for anybody. I keep having people come up to me and be like, hey, your husband did this for me. Even when he had cancer, he did this. He did this. And that makes me feel so much better. And I know he's in a better place, and I'm so glad he's out of pain. And I love that he had so many people that loved him and the community loved him.
15: UAPD investigator Justin Beal was 40 years old. A trial for suspended Jefferson County probate judge Yeshiba Blanchard is tentatively planned for November. The Democrat charged with numerous ethics violations, including slow walking crucial hearings, bullying attorneys and employees, and abusing her authority. Her attorney, Emery Anthony.
17: Anytime someone is charged with anything, I mean, it has to affect you, your life. She's an elected official. She's a judge, so it affects her.
15: Blanchard has denied any wrongdoing. Reaction still coming in after a judge has tossed out a legal challenge to Senator

0: And Clay and Buck, I was looking up during the break the gas prices because I was curious exactly where they are. So as I speak to you at this exact moment, the price of gas, $71.24. It was $68 and change when we went into Iran in February and began to bomb. So we have seen, frankly, almost no change between the end of February and right now. I just think it's a fair question. We were at basically $3 a gallon on average nationwide in February of 28, February of 26, right at $68 a barrel. They'd be up a little bit, but it should be like $3.20, $3.30 relative to where the price is now compared to where it was then. I think that's a interesting question as to why that is. If you run an oil and gas station, did I get it right? Did I get your analysis of pricing right? I would actually just be interested to hear from you why prices can go up instantly based on what the market is doing and do not come down.
1: It feels like the markets, though, are pricing in the volatility because everybody knows this Iran thing is going to be a little volatile, but it's also not going to spiral out of control. That's what I'm starting to see.
0: No, and I think the easiest answer to me is they have way less risk when they're too high than when they're too low, and they just don't make very much money on gas, and so that's the reason. But I would love to hear if I'm missing anything on that. Super Sure can get you hooked up. 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
9: Right.
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11: Welcome to Chloe in Wonderland.
12: I don't know how many people remember this.
13: Oh, shit.
12: You are one decision away from a different life.
11: I know for a fact that it was her who sold this to the media.
14: I'm willing to sacrifice anything in order to put love at the center of my life.
15: I do explain to Mason how drinking affected me.
11: I think it breaks them so much more that you forgave them. Every week, I'll sit down with fascinating guests.
14: I believe you're worthy of love and you deserve love.
11: It wasn't nearly as bad as what I went through emotionally with the pregnancy I had with my daughter. For real conversations.
15: You remember when we wrestled? Like, yeah. 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

0: 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All right, my life used to run on two things, caffeine and bad decisions that at the time actually seemed like a good idea. Don't get me wrong, I still love my caffeine, but we've all made choices, and that is exactly why I liked Awaken 180, because with weight loss, the hardest part isn't some magical secret, it's the endless thinking. 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Then you get hungry, and suddenly you're negotiating with yourself. 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You just need a better system than I'll start on Monday. I dropped 40 pounds with Awaken 180 and I've kept every pound off. 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
2: An update on a terror plot. I'm Lisa Brady, Fox News.
3: Political discourse has many places in our society. Political violence has none.
2: U.S. Attorney Dominic Gerais just detailing the terrorism and conspiracy charges against eight men from several states indicted in a suspected plot to attack a White House event last month. They're accused of acquiring guns, buying a 3D printer to make drones, and training together in combat tactics. Gerais says they weren't just airing grievances from behind a keyboard.
3: Rather, they took action to carry out a plot to attack the UFC Freedom 250 event and to murder federal officials at the highest levels of our government.
2: A case broken open in part by a call from a concerned family member. Mediators return in a renewed push for talks between the U.S. and Iran.
4: Qatar negotiators are on the ground in Iran with support of the U.S. The immediate goal is de-escalation. Now, the president just posted to Truth Social that Iran asked to continue the talks. The U.S. agreed, but states that in no uncertain terms, the ceasefire is over.
2: Fox's Mike Tobin in Tel Aviv. There have been no new attacks or counterattacks after two nights of U.S. strikes and Iran retaliation. President Trump also posting he will not sign a housing bill in protest over the Senate's failure to pass the Save America Act.
5: The president says Save America, which would require proof of citizenship in order to register to vote, is popular, and its, quote, non-passage is crazy. He says Senate Republicans should terminate the filibuster to get this done, warning that Democrats will nuke the 60-vote threshold rule for legislation they want when they're in the majority. The housing bill does a number of things, including streamlining environmental reviews, lifts rules on modular homes, and provides incentives through grants to build more housing.
2: Fox's Jessica Rosenthal. That bill won overwhelming bipartisan support. It can take effect tonight without the president's signature at the end of a 10-day window. 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
6: Reaction coming in after a judge tossed out a legal challenge to Senator Tommy Tuberville's eligibility to run for governor. Jim Faherty reports.
7: A judge in Montgomery dismissing the case, ruling the court lacked jurisdiction. The attorney who filed the lawsuit, Barry Ragsdale, expressed disappointment and indicated he would appeal to the Alabama Supreme Court. Ragsdale's suit claims Senator Tuberville has not lived in Alabama long enough to run for governor. But Senator Tuberville says it's just a hoax cooked up by Democrats.
8: They can't beat me in the ballot box, so they're trying to get me off the roll, so to speak.
7: And the senator expressed confidence about his rematch against Democrat Doug Jones.
8: We'll win the race, and I'll be the governor this time next year.
7: Alabama Republican Party Chairman Scott Stahagen applauded the ruling dismissing the lawsuit, saying Alabamians deserve a campaign about the issues, not one built around political games and frivolous lawsuits. I'm Jim Faherty.
6: A man accused of killing two people and a dog ordered held without bond. DeKendrick Crawford charged with capital murder. Police say he shot University of Alabama student Jasmine Bates and Felix Alvarez Duenas at a home in Brookwood. The victims worked at Buffalo Phil's restaurant on the Strip in Tuscaloosa. The murders have stunned and saddened people in the city's hospitality industry. Will Turner is the co-owner of the Crimson Tap House.
9: It's just really sad. That was somebody's daughter. That was somebody's son. You know, and it could have been another person as well.
6: And investigators say the hunting camp fire that killed two University of Alabama students likely was caused by discarded fireworks. The Alabama Fire Marshal's office saying the fireworks were hot enough to ignite combustible materials on the ATV on which they were carried and then spread to the home. The fire killed McNeil Mosteller and Walter Hensley, both of Mobile. Two others were injured. That investigation is ongoing. I'm Leah Brand.
1: This is

0: Welcome back in here to Clay and Buck. I asked for this. I always love that we can rely on the expertise, the general audience expertise that you all bring. Here is Ryan from California. This is D on the Talkbacks. He's a McDonald's franchisee. Let's hear from him.
1: Hey, guys. I'm a McDonald's franchisee here in the lovely state of confusion. Because of our lovely California labor costs, the days of seeing half a mil profit per store are long gone, not to mention the rest of the headaches and costs that we deal with here in California.
0: Oh, I totally believe that in California. That may be a little specific. I feel like we could have a franchisee, Clay, call us from Tennessee or Texas and be like, it's great, you know? But that all said, that $20 minimum wage in California, it's shuttered a lot of restaurants.
2: Yeah, it is. It's been, I mean, you know, the new head of, what is it, In-N-Out, like, lives down the street from me now. She relocated from California. You got the East Coast headquarters here in Nashville. 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
5: Have you heard the news? Charlie Kirk inside the Utah courtroom.
6: My name is Lance Twigg. He wishes he hadn't done it.
5: Graham Plattner is out.
7: We are suspending campaign operations.
5: Iran.
8: Every time they hit us, we're going to hit them 20.
5: Eat human.
9: The judge locks down evidence. I'm Lisa Brady, Fox News. On the fifth and final day of a preliminary hearing for Charlie Kirk's accused assassin, the judge says no exhibits will be shown to the media.
10: Defense attorneys for Tyler Robinson said the pool camera in the courtroom captured an exhibit, airing it for 2 seconds, despite an order that the camera was not to capture that kind of footage. Robinson's attorneys argued that cameras should no longer be allowed to broadcast the hearing anymore. Judge Tony Graff said while airing the exhibit did violate his order, he would not end all broadcasting. However,
11: effective immediately, members of the media shall no longer capture or broadcast any exhibits displayed by the parties during today's proceedings.
10: Prosecutors then asked for the judge to determine the evidence against Tyler Robinson was overwhelming, end the preliminary hearing, and order a trial. But the judge allowed the defense attorneys to continue calling witnesses.
9: Fox's Jessica Rosenthal. The judge does not plan to rule on setting the case to trial until September. President Trump says a ceasefire is over, but there is another attempt at diplomacy with Iran.
12: Qatari negotiators have now flown to Iran in coordination with the U.S. to try and meet with Iranian officials, to try and de-escalate the situation, to try and make the negotiations resume. All that being said, yesterday Israel shared intelligence with D.C. showing that Iran had recently developed a new plot to try and assassinate President Trump.
9: Fox's Benjamin Hall. Iran still pushing to control the Strait of Hormuz. A parasitic illness has spread to at least 17 states, prompting warnings from the CDC. It's called cyclospora, a microscopic parasite from produce.
13: Experts urge us to thoroughly wash produce and our hands with soap and water. No deaths have been reported. The CDC also saying the source of the cyclospora infections, which tend to occur in late spring and summer, have not been identified.
9: Fox's Jeff Manasso. Michigan hit hard by the outbreak with more than 1,200 cases compared to just 50 last year. 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
5: This is a WBHP news update.
14: The University of Alabama Police Department is mourning the loss of an officer. Investigator Justin Beal died after a lengthy battle with a rare form of cancer. The UAPD calls the loss heartbreaking. The officer's wife, Christina, says the pain of the loss is unimaginable.
15: He would do anything for anybody. I keep having people come up to me and be like, hey, your husband did this for me. Even when he had cancer, he did this. He did this. And that makes me feel so much better. And I know he's in a better place, and I'm so glad he's out of pain. And I love that he had so many people that loved him, and the community loved him.
14: UAPD investigator Justin Beal was 40 years old. A trial for suspended Jefferson County probate judge Yeshiba Blanchard is tentatively planned for November. The Democrat charged with numerous ethics violations, including slow walking crucial hearings, bullying attorneys and employees, and abusing her authority. Her attorney, Emery Anthony.
16: Anytime someone is charged with anything, it has to affect you, your life. She's an elected official. She's a judge, so it affects her.
14: Blanchard has denied any wrongdoing. Reaction still coming in after a judge has tossed out a legal challenge to Senator Tommy Tuberville's eligibility to run for governor. Jim Faraday has more.
17: A judge in Montgomery dismissing the case, ruling the court lacked jurisdiction. The attorney who filed the lawsuit, Barry Ragsdale, expressed disappointment and indicated he would appeal to the Alabama Supreme Court. Ragsdale's suit claims Senator Tuberville has not lived in Alabama long enough to run for governor. But Senator Tuberville says it's just a hoax cooked up by Democrats.
18: They can't beat me in the ballot box, so they're trying to get me off the roll, so to speak.
17: And the senator expressed confidence about his rematch against Democrat Doug Jones.
18: We'll win the race, and I'll be the governor this time next year.
14: That's Jim Faraday reporting. I'm Leah Brandon.
5: This is

0: Welcome back in, Clay and Buck. Appreciate all of you hanging out with us. All right, I'm going to take us back into the dark zone. Even though Buck was sharing a lot of, I would say 10-year-old child sex charges, not exactly uplifting.
1: Well, no, but that's why I took us into it was a Friday. I had a hard turn, but now you're hard turning us back into the darkness.
0: Okay, so I promise the final 30 minutes will be lighthearted to take you into the weekend and be incredibly enjoyable. But because there are so many of you out there that believe crazy things, this is Jeremy Boring. He was at the Daily Wire for many years. He's got his own podcast. He had an expert on for ballistics. By the way, I have reached out to this guy to potentially come on our program so you could ask him questions and listen to him for yourself. Gary Melton, ballistics expert. This is from Jeremy Boring's show on Wednesday, talking about the bullet that killed Charlie Kirk. Listen.
2: I only know four people that have been shot with a 30-06. That is Charlie Kirk, Martin Luther King, a fellow Green Beret named Chuck Ritter. He was actually shot with 7.62 by 54, which is the exact ballistic equivalent of 30-06. He was shot from 25 yards away. It also hit him. It went in between his ribs, hit his spine, deflected downward. Not only was there no exit wound, he's still alive. And it was all caught on video. You know, there's internal, external, and terminal ballistics. Most people are not sitting around studying terminal ballistics, and we just don't.
3: Right.
2: And on top of that, specific to 30-06, I thought it was a lot less likely to stay in the body, or it was more likely to exit than even I. And once I started actually researching that piece, right. And part of that was saying, Gary, yeah, you're a ballistics expert, but do you really know that much about terminal ballistics of 30-06? Have you studied that? And the answer is no. So you start going back and you hear about Martin Luther King, you start looking at what was going on with that. And there's a lot of controversy around Martin Luther King, but what has never been contested was whether or not he was shot with a 30-06.
3: Right.
2: That's just not there. And we see almost exact results.
0: Okay, I think that's interesting. Again, this is back in 1968, Balcony Lorraine Motel, Martin Luther King assassinated with a 30-06. Bullet didn't leave him either. And he got shot in the neck area as well, very similarly to what happened to Charlie Kirk, okay? I hate that we have to go into the ballistic specifics here, but there are a lot of you that have watched videos. I've heard from a lot of you after we talked about this, and you just say that's impossible. That is a ballistics expert that you just heard from, not in any way affiliated with the defense or the prosecution, saying, I have looked into this. I wasn't much of an expert on this. There aren't that many examples of assassinations or shootings with this weapon. And this is what's likely to happen. I think it's important. Again, you're not a ballistics expert, probably. You're listening to people who also are not ballistics experts. This guy is. He's telling you that what happened in that scenario is not abnormal based on the evidence that he has seen. Just FYI. All right, final half hour. We will have some fun. Open phone lines. We'll take your calls. We will take you into the weekend in good spirits. And I want to tell you, as we roll through here and continue, I want to tell you about our friends at the International Fellowship of Christians and Jews. This is a U.S.-based organization that is doing everything it can to continue the relationship between U.S. and Israel. Right now, if you go to flagpenifcj.org, that's flagpenifcj.org, these two nations united and continuing to have a relationship together. IFCJ, I went and saw the work that they do. They do, they build bomb shelters. They give for people who are struggling, widows. They bring food to their homes. They try to protect first responders. This is an organization that just tries to do good. 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
18: Three staccato cries of Mayday and an eyewitness report of a mid-air explosion is about all that is known this morning of the British Columbia air disaster, which yesterday claimed 52 lives.
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0: On cameras in the courtroom.
1: Yesterday, the courtroom camera briefly aired Tyler Robinson's alleged confession note, an exhibit that wasn't supposed to be made public. And as a result, the judge ruled that today the camera could not show any more exhibits, only the testimony.
0: Fox's Claudia Cowan at the courthouse in Provo, where that hearing did wrap up a short time ago, but a ruling on probable cause not expected until September. Mediators from Qatar back in Iran for another attempt at diplomacy, despite word that Iran still wants to kill President Trump.
2: The Wall Street Journal is reporting that Israeli intelligence recently shared with U.S. intelligence an assassination plot involving Trump. But the president told the New York Post today Israel did not alert to a new threat.
0: Fox's David Spunt in Washington. A mid-air crisis under investigation in Greece after a Ryanair passenger was partially sucked out of a plane window. The airline says the window dislodged in flight. Media reports in Greece say a piece of engine broke off and smashed the window, causing the cabin to decompress. But the airline has not confirmed that. The flight was en route from the second largest city in Greece to Germany, but returned shortly after takeoff. Ryanair says the plane was able to land normally, with one passenger receiving medical assistance. 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
4: Reaction coming in after a judge tossed out a legal challenge to Senator Tommy Tuberville's eligibility to run for governor. Jim Faherty reports.
5: A judge in Montgomery dismissing the case, ruling the court lacked jurisdiction. The attorney who filed the lawsuit, Barry Ragsdale, expressed disappointment and indicated he would appeal to the Alabama Supreme Court. Ragsdale's suit claims Senator Tuberville has not lived in Alabama long enough to run for governor. But Senator Tuberville says it's just a hoax cooked up by Democrats.
6: They can't beat me in the ballot box, so they're trying to get me off the roll, so to speak.
5: And the senator expressed confidence about his rematch against Democrat Doug Jones.
6: We'll win the race, and I'll be the governor this time next year.
5: Alabama Republican Party Chairman Scott Stahagen applauded the ruling dismissing the lawsuit, saying Alabamians deserve a campaign about the issues, not one built around political games and frivolous lawsuits. I'm Jim Faherty.
4: A man accused of killing two people and a dog ordered held without bond. DeKendrick Crawford charged with capital murder. Police say he shot University of Alabama student Jasmine Bates and Felix Alvarez Duenas at a home in Brookwood. The victims worked at Buffalo Phil's restaurant on the Strip in Tuscaloosa. The murders have stunned and saddened people in the city's hospitality industry. Will Turner is the co-owner of the Crimson Tap House.
7: It's just really sad. That was somebody's daughter. That was somebody's son. And it could have been another person as well.
4: And investigators say the hunting camp fire that killed two University of Alabama students likely was caused by discarded fireworks. The Alabama Fire Marshal's office saying the fireworks were hot enough to ignite combustible materials on the ATV on which they were carried and then spread to the home. The fire killed McNeil Mosteller and Walter Hensley, both of Mobile. Two others were injured. That investigation is ongoing. I'm Leah Brandon.
3: 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Charlie Kirk inside the Utah courtroom.
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0: moments, Doug Schoen, a depressed Democrat, as his party goes hard radical left. Let me play this cut. I mean, Ro Khanna, I think he thinks he's way more powerful than he is, actually made this statement that he believes the women that accuse Plattner, but says the entire Democratic Party supports him.
1: Do you worry about that? What is the line for you? Because there have been allegations by former female partners of his who've alleged abuse and mistreatment, those kinds of things. I mean, what happened to Believe Women?
2: Well, I do believe those women, and I have said that his past conduct was shameful, and I totally condemned it. He did two or three tours of duty in Iraq. He came back with a PTSD. That's not an excuse, but he said that he had a problem with alcohol. He had an ugly period in his life, and he believes that he is transformed, and he's had redemption. And the voters of Maine had a choice, and they voted for him by 72%.
0: So there are people like you that understand what's happening. People like Mark Penn seems to understand it. Then you've got James Carville that seems to have just lost it and gone off the deep end. But you do have smart other people in your party. But even they seem timid and afraid to speak out against this radicalized left. Why is that?
3: Because they are intimidated. Because the left is vicious. They are coercive. They're authoritarian. And they literally go after anyone who does not hew to their view of the world. That's what it is, Sean. Schumer understands what's going on. He's just intimidated and frightened. It's scary. I wish that wasn't the case. And you know, what you said before is very important. They are going to primary Fetterman. And in fact, if I were Fetterman, I would either get out, because I don't think he could win a primary, or more likely, I think the Republicans would welcome him. And look, I want Fetterman to stay a Democrat, but if self-preservation may require him changing parties, as much as I want to keep that seat Democratic.
0: I can absolutely see that happening in a heartbeat, because I think they're going to go after him with a vengeance. How does this then play out? If the party, if the base of the party is nominating the Graham Plattners and the El Sayeds and the Tallarico's in the party, and nobody's willing to speak out against even a Nazi tattoo guy, how does that play out for 28? I mean, who can win the Democratic primary?
3: Well, this is something, Sean, I think you should spend a little more time on, though you've been obviously the leader in picking up on the power of the far left. What I see happening is that we're going to have a candidate who no one is really talking about now be just as competitive as anyone else, and that's AOC. I believe Bernie's Fighting Oligarchy tour was a dry run for her candidacy. They built crowds around the country, and I think she's going to run for president.
0: Doug, I think she's going to run. I don't think she's that smart.
3: You don't have to be that smart if you're that radical, Sean.
0: Okay, so she can win the nomination. Can she win a general? I have about 10 seconds.
3: I don't think she can win a general, but she can rip my party and rip the country apart.
0: All right, we appreciate you, Mr. Schoen. God bless you. Tough times for you. I apologize.
3: Always enjoy.
0: Listen,
3: thank you.
0: We appreciate it. 800-941-SEAN, our number. 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
4: The nation's energy outlook could be brighter soon if the Alaska LNG project moves forward. The plan would bring natural gas from Alaska's North Slope through an 807-mile pipeline to South Central Alaska, helping supply homes and businesses while also allowing exports to overseas markets. Supporters say the project could create thousands of jobs, lower energy costs, and strengthen America's role as a global energy supplier. Delta Airlines offering a new basic fare for business and first class. Tammy Trujillo explains.
29: 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But the new offering comes without perks like free seat selection and airport lounge access. The carrier is following United Airlines, which made a similar change earlier this year to its Polaris long-haul business class and other higher-tier cabins.
4: And there is evidence they do more than just help people lose weight, but a lot of employee benefit plans are still saying no way to covering the cost of a popular category of drugs. Daria Albinger explains.
30: A survey by the International Foundation of Employee Benefit Plans finds most employers still are saying no when it comes to covering the cost of GLP-1 drugs for weight loss. That's despite Medicare's decision to do so, and as new GLP-1s continue to enter the marketplace. 36% of employers say they cover the cost of the medications for both diabetes and weight loss, and 60% just for diabetes. That's despite a number of studies which show the drugs, when used for weight loss, can lessen and in some cases alleviate medical conditions, lowering the cost of coverage.
0: One thing that hasn't gone up in price, ticket prices to the Iowa State Fair. CEO Jeremy Parsons.
1: We were able to hold the line on our admission price this year, so the Iowa State Fair has not increased admission since 2023, and we're able to hold that this year and give you a whole lot of additional free things at the fair.
0: He says in addition to more than 80 new fair foods this year, there will be additional one-time attractions celebrating America's 250th anniversary. I'm Monica Nelson with your consumer and business news.
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3: When I get out of my car, boom, I just put on the app.

0: sinister plot targeting the White House complex.
1: The mother of one suspect in Ohio blowing the case open after she got concerned and called police just days before the UFC event. Just getting word, a new bridge linking Detroit and Canada is expected to be open by the end of this month. A ribbon-cutting ceremony originally set for last month was postponed, which the bridge authority citing outstanding issues after President Trump had threatened to block the opening. Now the Associated Press reports an agreement is reached to resolve the dispute. Stocks finish higher. The Dow up 149 at the bell. 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
2: This is a WBHP news update.
3: Mother in West Alabama pleading guilty in connection with the death of her one-year-old son. It only came to light as the result of a 2024 wreck that killed two family members, including the child's father. Fayette County Sheriff's deputies learned little Caleb Collins was unaccounted for. His remains later found in burn piles on the family's property. Now, Wendy Bailey has admitted she failed to stop the horrific abuse by the child's father that caused the toddler's death. The judge sentencing Bailey to life in prison. Walmart and Sam's Club are complying with President Trump's request to lower ground beef prices. But Kayla Greer with the Alabama Cattlemen's Association says, don't expect to see lower prices everywhere.
4: Packers are having to pay more for those animals because they're becoming shorter supply. When the packer has to pay more for the animal, then the price of beef gets passed on to the consumer.
3: She says years of drought and high feed costs have pushed the cattle supply to its lowest level in decades. Automobile manufacturers trying to get rid of radios once and for all. That's the word from Sharon Tinsley, president of the Alabama Broadcasters Association.
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5: 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And if it's a tornado or a hurricane, towers go down. 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
6: In Washington, there are multiple bills that have passed out of committee but need to be brought to the floor for a vote. 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I'm Leah Brandon.
3: And I'm Jim Ferry.
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1: Mother in West Alabama pleading guilty in connection with the death of her one-year-old son. It only came to light as the result of a 2024 wreck that killed two family members, including the child's father. Fayette County Sheriff's deputies learned little Caleb Collins was unaccounted for. His remains later found in burn piles on the family's property. Now, Wendy Bailey has admitted she failed to stop the horrific abuse by the child's father that caused the toddler's death. The judge sentencing Bailey to life in prison. Walmart and Sam's Club are complying with President Trump's request to lower ground beef prices. But Kayla Greer with the Alabama Cattlemen's Association says, don't expect to see lower prices everywhere.
2: Packers are having to pay more for those animals because they're becoming shorter supply. When the packer has to pay more for the animal, then the price of beef gets passed on to the consumer.
1: She says years of drought and high feed costs have pushed the cattle supply to its lowest level in decades. Automobile manufacturers trying to get rid of radios once and for all. That's the word from Sharon Tinsley, president of the Alabama Broadcasters Association.
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3: Cell service becomes overwhelmed in a crisis. And if it's a tornado or a hurricane, towers go down. So when cell towers go down, entire communities are left without any kind of communication.
4: In Washington, there are multiple bills that have passed out of committee but need to be brought to the floor for a vote. Go to dependonam.com. And send a message to your congressman and senator to get this done before their month-long August vacation. I'm Leah Brandon.
1: And I'm Jim Faraday.
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0: Have you heard the news? Charlie Kirk inside the Utah courtroom.
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0: great news coming out of the FBI. It's amazing when they focus on law and order and safety and security, the great results that can occur when there's not weaponization going on. But we continue with FBI Director Kash Patel. I want to give people, and this will be my last question because I know you have work to do and you have to run, and we've kept you over time already, and I apologize for that. But I want to ask you one thing, and this we went into great specificity and detail on the podcast. And that is, and this is remarkable, and you highlighted this and Dan highlighted this, that there are good people. I always made a distinction when I was covering Russia, between rank and file, the people that would put their life on the line to save all of us, every American citizen. I admire them. They're heroes to me. And the most remarkable part of the story is everything that I spent 4 years plus, really 11, of my life reporting on about Russiagate and a dirty dossier and FISA abuse and, you know, deleted emails and bleach, all of it, that some honorable FBI agent that was supposed to burn evidence related to all of this put it in a safe room in the FBI headquarters, and you guys found it. And they put a lot of what they did in writing. I want you to just clarify that, and then people can watch the podcast for more detail.
1: Yeah, look, the one thing I learned from spearheading the Russiagate investigation way back in the day on House Intel that you covered so brilliantly when others wouldn't was the former leadership of this place, the Comeys, the McCabes of the world, they were so arrogant, and the Strzoks and the Pages of the world, that they wrote down their own arrogance. And we caught them doing it and lying to a FISA court just for political purposes and literally breaking the law. And I knew that they had left the same trail here. And there's more than some good. There's a lot of good people at this FBI. I've wiped out the entire leadership cadre, replaced all my field leaders and every single person at headquarters. It is a new brand of the FBI from agents that wanted to get out there and crush violent crime and defend the homeland. And that's exactly what we're doing. We're deflating and decreasing and eliminating the bureaucracy. We put 1,500 FBI people permanently into the field and out of Washington, D.C. This operation is headquartered in Washington, D.C., but it takes place on the streets of America. And that's what we're doing. And we did it with the burn bag situation. And we're in the middle of that case and investigation, as you know. And your listeners should take a look at that Attorney General Todd Blanche sit down and my sit down with you, because we went into great detail that we had never publicized. And unfortunately, we can't jump into all of it now. But I was one of those people, along with the president and so many others, that were illegally, unlawfully surveilled or subpoenaed or searched for political reasons. And I'll leave you with this, Sean. If what we're doing isn't working, as so many on Capitol Hill scream about, then how have we seen the most historic reduction in crime in the history of the United States of America in the last 15 months?
0: You know, it really is refreshing when people actually are committed to doing the best job they can. You know, I used to refer to Director Ray, and I said after Mr. Higher Honor James Comey was director, my hope was he would restore the FBI to its former greatness. But it took you getting that position to make that happen. These numbers are incredible. You deserve a lot of accolades for all the hard work you and your agents are doing. And please keep up the great work.
1: 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It's always great to be with you. 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
10: 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Next Tuesday, the season 3 debut of the Netflix sports reality series Quarterback, featuring Jaden Daniels, Baker Mayfield, Cam Ward, and Joe Flacco. Next Wednesday on Netflix, the fourth season start of the reality show The Ultimatum, Marry or Move On. Next Thursday, the debut of the new Netflix comedy starring Will Ferrell, The Hawk. Next Friday, the launch of the Netflix romance film Heartstopper Forever and the Mexican drama thriller Desire. Next Monday on Amazon Prime Video, the new docuseries Murder 101, based on the hit podcast. Next Tuesday on Paramount Plus, the docuseries premiere of The Real Wolf of Wall Street. Next Wednesday on Apple TV, the launch of Lucky, starring Anya Taylor-Joy. Next Wednesday on Amazon Prime Video, the start of the new action comedy Ride or Die, starring Hannah Waddingham and Octavia Spencer. Next Friday on Hulu, the debut of the drama film They Fight, starring Andre Holland. And next Friday on Shudder and AMC Plus, the streaming launch of the Japanese psychological thriller movie Exit 8.
9: 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Happy binging!
11: A study out of Australia concludes that extreme heat leads to a higher chance of mental illnesses. The study published in Nature Health took a look at more than 2.5 million hospitalizations during the warmer times of the year in Brazil, Canada, Chile, and New Zealand between the years 2000 and 2019. The study concluded that constant exposure to extreme heat was linked with an increased risk of hospitalization for mental and behavioral-related matters. July is National Hot Dog Month, and one health expert is advising not to eat too many. Dietitian Kristen Kirkpatrick with the Cleveland Clinic says hot dogs can contain a lot of additives and be high in sodium. She says there's also data showing a link to an increased risk in certain cancers. However, she says hot dogs are okay to have on occasion.
12: So yes, let's have that hot dog, and let's even dive into the bun. But maybe let's have some watermelon alongside it, which is high in lycopene. Let's look at having beans, which we know are high in fiber and protein.
11: Kirkpatrick suggests buying hot dogs with the least amount of ingredients in them and choosing all beef. Health update, I'm Scott Pringle.
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10: France is the first team to punch their ticket into the semifinals of the 2026 FIFA World Cup, beating Morocco yesterday 2-0. France remains on track to become only the third nation to play in the final of three consecutive World Cups. Spain takes on Belgium today to see who will face France. That starts at 3 p.m. Eastern. 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And in baseball, Bryce Harper and Jordan Walker have joined Wilson Contreras, Jack Caglione, Junior Caminero, and Ben Rice in Monday night's Home Run Derby in Philly. Harper will try to win his second Derby in front of hometown fans. He last won it in 2018 in Washington while a member of the Nationals. Three more names are still to be announced. I'm Andy West with your iHeartRadio Sports Report.
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0: Britt.
1: The Democratic Party has been taken over by the far left, by the Democrat Socialists of America. And what we find the common thread between all of them is that they actually hate America. When you look at the policies they're putting forth, they're policies that ultimately take away our freedoms, that create dependency on government.
0: Senator Britt telling Fox News, Democrats are now beholden to socialists. She calls it a sad day. Calling a prison health care provider a bunch of criminals. A state lawmaker calls for an investigation. State Representative Chris England says YesCare failed to pay employees after receiving millions of dollars in state money. The Alabama Department of Corrections earlier this year canceled its billion-dollar contract with the company, which then declared bankruptcy. The department says it's still reviewing the mess and considering its legal options. Price of gas now heading back up after weeks of decline. AAA Alabama says the statewide average is $3.50 a gallon, about a nickel higher than a week ago. I'm Jim Faraday.
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0: yes. Such an honor that you choose to hang out with us on your Friday drive home. It really is. It's because for most folks, it's a cool moment. You're going home to your family. You're going home to your boat. You're going home to your lake house. You're going home to the beach. You're going home to the great American road trip that Ramon is on right now. You're going home to your kids. You're going home to your spouse. You're going home to the things that make life worth living. And we get to be with you in that moment while you do it. We always say on Friday, you know, we here at the Michael Berry Show believe that at the end of a long, hard week of work, a grown-ass man or a Labesian woman ought to be able to pop a top on a cold beer on the drive home. And often we will pay tribute to someone. Never someone rich and powerful that gets enough acclaim and applause already, but common people. Maybe common people doing common things day in and day out. But this week, it's a common person who did something extraordinary. Her name is Lindsay Fifield. I think that's how you pronounce it. F-I-F-I-E-L-D. She was the first woman to come forward and say that Graham Plattner had abused her and been extremely violent with her. And when she did, the New York Times didn't believe all women. They said, well, she's a Republican. She's a conservative. She doesn't like Plattner's politics. This is all a game for her. They insulted her. They demeaned her. They reduced her credibility, and it was hurtful, and it was awful, and it's been determined that her comments are part, her allegations are part of a pattern for this man, and as you know, he dropped out this week. But she came forward. Juanita Broderick came forward. You think of the women who came forward after Bill Clinton bit their lip, after he sexually assaulted them, after Joe Biden sexually assaulted them. You think of the guy who came forward and said that Hunter Biden, he had the laptop with all the secrets on it that Hunter Biden hadn't paid for him to repair it, that exposed all of those things. You think of Julian Assange and all the things he made us aware of. Went to prison for some of it. Imprisoned before that in a living hell. You think of Snowden stepping forward and showing how our government was spying on us. And it cost him his liberty. You know, not everyone loves you when you do the right thing. I've been watching classic movies of late. It's amazing how often this theme plays out, like in High Noon, where Cary Grant has to go it alone. The bad guys have been released from prison and they're coming back to terrorize the town again, and he's the sheriff who's about ready to step down, and he's leaving town, and he realizes I'm the only guy that can stand up to him, so he comes back to defend his town. Or Marlon Brando in On the Waterfront, where the union is terrorizing its members and in some cases killing them. These people, this theme is as old as humanity. Doing the right thing is the right thing to do all the time. It won't always make you, like Karen Silkwood, the subject of a movie, or Aaron Brockovich, Julia Roberts may not play you in the movie. It may be that it crushes you. Maybe it destroys you, like our founders who we've been celebrating. How many of them lost everything for what they did? But it's the right thing to do, and it's what we do, because we are the sentinels of this republic. If not us, then who? That is the duty you have, because you are informed, you have values, you have principles, you have convictions, and not everyone else does. That's what makes you special.
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6: 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Lionel Messi will look to increase his lead in the race for the Golden Boot.
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0: There is a common theme to emails that I receive from people who want this to be the greatest nation on earth and be better every day tomorrow than it was yesterday. There is a sense, a pursuit of excellence by, it's part of the American spirit. It's why we push harder. It's why we push boundaries. It's why we explore new frontiers. It's who we are as a people. It's our spirit. It's a celebrated trait of our people. And you can look at other countries around the world and see that that's not always the case. It's mostly not the case. And this is a special place for that reason. But one of the things that I hear from people often is, what more can I do? I'm casting my votes. What more can I do? And it's a great question. It's Elijah in the Bible. Here am I, send me. I'm signing up. I'll do it. I'll take the hill. I'll take on the responsibility. If you've ever been involved in Little League baseball, your homeowners association, your neighborhood association, the PTA at school, or anything else, especially if it's volunteer and there are not clearly assigned roles based on job title, you know that it will always befall a few people to get things done. And other people will make excuses. They'll find every way not to do something. They're too busy. They're never as busy as the person who takes on the responsibility, ever. The old adage turns out to be very true. If you want something done, give it to a busy person. You ever look at somebody, it's probably you, but you ever look in the mirror and think, you know, how does that person get it all done? How does that person, we all have 24 hours a day. How does that person manage to get all these things done? And other people can't do 10% as much. It's known as Parkinson's Law. Nothing to do with the condition you get as you get older. Parkinson's Law says that work expands so as to fill the time available for its completion. So if you give someone 3 weeks to finish a project, they're going to take 3 weeks. You ever have a contractor at your house that never wants to give you a deadline? It's because they got too many projects they're balancing. And in the middle of your project, they want to go play golf or go to the beach or do whatever else. And then you see people that are buttoned up. They get stuff done. And they get it done seemingly in record time compared to other things. Trump is proving that with the renovations he's overseeing. He proved that with the closing of the border they said would take so long. You want something done, you give it to a busy person. You want to see people who will tell you they're busy but don't get anything done? Look up Parkinson's Law. Work expands so as to fill the time available for its completion. People that drag things out, they don't even realize they're doing it. It's a personality trait. Well, the answer to the question, what more can I do, is everything all the time. Don't think that Donald Trump can save this country by himself. He'll be gone from office shortly. You, as a business owner, as an employee, as a neighbor, as a juror, as a parent, as a teacher, as a coach, as a mentor, as a friend, as a volunteer, everywhere all the time. Folks, I don't want to rest on our laurels, but occasionally it's good to stop and take note. We are winning back our country. I know it feels like we're not. I know it's frustrating. I know that you're watching all the hot spots, the things that are going wrong, the things they're doing to Trump, the advancements by the socialists. But we are winning. We are making great strides. Our people are awakening day in and day out, we're seeing it more and more. We're winning more young people than we ever have. We're winning more Hispanics than we ever have. More blacks are recognizing, I don't want to be part of the Democrat plantation. We are seeing great success. We are. All right. To get us started, as we always do, courtesy of the greatest executive producer in all the land, Chad Okoni Nakanishi, your week in review. That's an unpleasant thing to have, the explosive diarrhea.
1: Explosive diarrhea.
0: That's the kind of diarrhea you get. You rush to the toilet. You strip down completely butt naked. You're going to be there for a while. That thing might be coming out. I mean, it's a volcanic explosion going on in there.
2: Governor Greg Abbott has opened an investigation into a South Texas hospital over allegations that it marketed birth packages to foreign nationals as part of a birth tourism operation.
3: The governor says Mission Regional Medical Center, specifically in the Rio Grande Valley, advertised the service, basically inviting foreign travelers to come here, give birth in Texas in order to secure U.S. citizenship for their children.
0: We all know that a country cannot sustain itself if people from around the world are allowed to invade without any regulation, without any sense of strategic admission. We all know
4: that. Well, employees at the Brevard County Jail got quite the surprise while they were processing a woman into the jail. An abnormality was picked up in what they described as a lower region. They took her to a changing area where they say she was trying to cover backside with her hand. When she moved it, the sheriff's office says a bag of cocaine fell to the floor. She told deputies someone may have put it there during an intimate encounter.
5: Introducing the jail purse. It's discreet. It's tucked away.
0: Do you realize we are sharing a country with people like this? The scary thing about a Democrat republic is that people like this get to vote. You don't just wake up one day and make bad decisions about making your bunk into a jail purse.
6: A New Orleans man who legally changed his name to Santa Claus is facing child exploitation charges. Officers say the 75-year-old has white hair and a bushy white beard. In addition to Claus, 10 other men were taken into custody.
0: They're referring to him as Santa Claus, the same way you would say, you know, Robinson was booked, Claus was booked. Did somebody need to read the lyrics to Take Me Home, Country Roads? How did you arrive at this moment in your life and not know every word to that anthem?
7: Almost heaven.
0: You're at work, meeting deadlines, taking care of things. 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
11: 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Lionel Messi will look to increase his lead in the race for the Golden Boot.
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25: Just before midnight on Saturday, February 19th, 2005, Danielle Imbo and her friend Richard Petrone left a crowded Philadelphia bar. The two 30-somethings planned to walk to Richard's truck and drive home, but they never made it.
26: It does not make sense. 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
25: Was it an accident, or were they murdered?
28: No one had a motive to kill them.
25: Those same questions frustrated law enforcement. The FBI called it murder for hire.
26: Who killed these two individuals, and how did they get rid of them?
29: Both of them weren't the target. One of them was the target. The other one was wrong place, wrong time.
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28: It was definitely murder for hire for Danielle, not for Richard.
26: You're right, it could be. But it also could be something your son did, too.
28: 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No one.
26: He's your son. And in your eyes, he's innocent. 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
25: Fingers were pointed, allegations were made, and lines were drawn.
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25: I'm Andrea Gunning. In this series, I dig into my own investigation to find answers for the families and get justice for Richard and Danielle.
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0: Last week we heard the story that a Tesla was in full self-driving mode when it crashed through a grandmother's home at 73 miles an hour and killed her. And people said, oh, that technology, it's terrible. And I said at the time, it's not going to be the technology. There is an override feature. If it was in full self-driving, the driver is going to end up having overridden it, and he's going to be the one who did this. And my suspicion is that he will have done it on purpose. But I don't know that. I don't know that, so I can't say that. That is a suspicion. According to court documents, the man had just finished a DoorDash delivery when he claims he activated his Tesla's full self-driving system. Moments later, the car slammed into the Katy area home at 73 miles an hour. Well, the woman's dead, so it's a pretty serious charge. Now, the data shows that he had overridden the full self-driving, so he was in control of the vehicle. He had the pedal to the floor at 73 miles an hour, never touched the brake, jumped the curb into her home, and killed her. The story from KHOU.
1: Michael Butler is charged with manslaughter, and today the district attorney said the charge reflects evidence they believe shows Butler acted recklessly the night he crashed into Martha Avila's home, killing the 76-year-old grandmother. But this is only the beginning of the investigation. If convicted, Butler could face 2 to 20 years in prison. According to court documents, Butler just finished a DoorDash delivery when he claims he activated his Tesla's autopilot system. Moments later, the car slammed into a Katy area home at 73 miles per hour. Court documents say Butler never reported feeling ill or having symptoms before the crash. Further hospital testing reportedly found no evidence of seizure, stroke, heart attack, or intoxicants in his blood or urine, and Butler was not injured.
2: The black box data showed that the accelerator pedal was pressed all the way down to 100% pedal to the metal, and within 5 seconds reached 73 miles per hour when he struck that curb and went airborne into the home. There is no evidence that the defendant tried to press the brake pedal.
1: And Tesla CEO Elon Musk previously on social media said the crash made no sense. Tesla's VP of AI software responded in that post, also saying the driver manually overrode self-driving by pressing the accelerator down 100%. The judge denied Butler's attorney's request to lower his bond, so he's being held on $150,000. If the suspect bonds out, he'll be banned from driving unless he gets prior approval. His attorney didn't comment after court.
0: Again, these people live amongst us. They live among us, and you cannot give them the benefit of the doubt. You just can't. They're monsters. In the stupid criminal category, we continue. This will be clip number 11, Jim. This is a man in Maryland who had his truck stolen. Okay, not a big deal. But his truck was stolen while he was burgling a Verizon store. All right. So you're committing burglary, and they steal your truck while you're doing it. Could this be more perfect? Surely he didn't call the cops. Yeah, he did. You won't steal my truck while I'm committing a burglary. And, of course, they arrest him. Popo wrote on social media, quote, "Don't you hate it when your car gets stolen while you're committing a burglary? Karma indeed." The story from KHOU.
3: Burglary suspect in Maryland just learned a tough lesson about karma.
4: Yes, he did, and it landed him in our foolishness files. Police sharing video on social media after responding to a man's 911 call that someone had stolen his truck. They also got a call about a burglary at a Verizon store across the street. Police quickly realized the man had his truck stolen while he was breaking into the Verizon store.
5: He's bleeding. That's blood in that. All right, let me just see your hands real quick. Let me see this hand. Okay. All right, put your hands around your back for me. So the gig's up. It's whether you want to be honest about stuff or not. You know what I mean?
6: I do.
5: All right. They're not...
6: Truck? Oh, my God.
5: That's kind of some karma right there, ain't it?
6: Well, I left the keys in.
5: Yeah, that's some karma right there, dude.
4: He left the keys in the car while he was robbing. The man was charged with burglary and destruction of property, and his stolen truck has not been found.
0: My goodness. The rats on a sinking ship. The lowest of the low. The absolute scum of society. Reminds me of Thénardier, the master of the house, when he's down in the sewers and he's digging the gold out of the dead revolutionaries during the war. He is digging the gold out of the dead body's teeth so he can later sell it and recoup some cash. My goodness alive. Seven pro-Hamas thugs found guilty on lesser misdemeanor charges for shutting down the Golden Gate Bridge, creating hours of traffic standstill for a silly little scheme to protest Israel. Protest Israel all you want, but you ain't winning any favors doing this. Their felony conspiracy charges were tossed out after jurors were unable to reach a verdict. San Francisco public defender Nua Abu Samra said after the verdict, blocking traffic for a few hours years ago is the bare minimum that we should be doing as American citizens. While our tax dollars continue to fund the mass genocide of Palestinians. So sorry that you're stuck in traffic, ma'am, and have to deliver your baby in the middle of a crowded traffic. But they're really upset about Israel-Palestine. ABC 7 San Francisco with the story.
1: More than 2 years after a group of anti-war demonstrators took over the Golden Gate Bridge, halting traffic for hours, there's a verdict in their trial.
7: They convicted each of those seven defendants with six misdemeanor counts, and one of them with an additional count.
1: Emotions run high outside the courtroom after jurors deadlocked on a felony conspiracy and a misdemeanor trespass to interfere with a business charge. In April 15th of 2024, demonstrators parked their vehicles in unison and chained themselves together as part of a day of action calling for an end to U.S. military aid to Israel during the war in Gaza. They were later nicknamed the Golden Gate 26. 19 had their charges dropped or reduced, but seven went on trial.
8: It felt like such a relief to realize that I could actually do something.
9: They remain scared to death of you, and they remain scared to death of Trump.
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0: Flo Rida had hit songs and was probably the most played artist on pop music radio and at parties I would go to for at least 3 years before I realized that Flo Rida spelled out Florida. That's a true story. I don't always have that snap, you know? A Florida woman arrested for resisting an officer without violence during a traffic stop when she was processed through the scanner, quote, an abnormality was seen in the lower region. After further investigation, a baggie of cocaine fell out of her buttocks, her booty hole. They said she then, quote, follow me, spontaneously uttered that she knew nothing about the drugs and that someone must have put it in there during an intimate encounter. Oh, my. Oh, my. The story from WKMG-TV in Orlando, Florida. You got it, Jim?
1: Well, employees at the Brevard County Jail got quite the surprise while they were processing a woman into the jail.
2: Oh.
1: I'm going to try to be careful with
2: how I hope there are no kids in the
1: how I choose my language
2: here.
1: That's
2: what I want to say about this
1: story. Reagan Cox. Deputies arrested her over the weekend for resisting an officer without violence. Happened during a traffic stop. But when she walked through the scanner, the sheriff's office says an abnormality was picked up in what they described as a lower region. They took her to a changing area where they say she was trying to cover
2: her
1: backside with her hand. When she moved it, the sheriff's office says a bag of cocaine fell to the floor. She told deputies she didn't know anything about drugs. Someone may have put it there during an intimate encounter. Cox was also now facing introducing contraband to a detention facility charge.
0: Wait. So, a baggie of cocaine fell out of her butt. Okay. And she says, I didn't know nothing about it. That must have just been somebody put it there when we was getting it on. Well, who have you been with? Oh, it could be anybody. It could be anyway. I mean, Lil T, I wouldn't be surprised Lil T left it up in there. Mm-hmm. I would not be surprised if Lil T put it in there because he do like the booger sugar. Then again, Remy Lou could have put it there. Remy Lou, I could see him doing it because he deal. He done already been to prison twice for dealing. He might have thought, oh, I got a stash house. Mm-hmm. Right there in my booty. See, I can't even tell. See, they all the time putting stuff up in there, pulling it out. They come over. I'm like, oh, I'm about to get lucky. And they're like, nah, bend over. I got to get my stuff out. I got this rich dude from Miami done come in. I got the good stuff stashed up in you. So truth be told, I don't know what all up in there. I mean, y'all might as well go ahead and root around and see because sometimes I'm getting busy with the boys and they're like, oh, okay, but hold still because they putting stuff up in there. I just never know. My goodness. They called it a jail purse. A jail purse. Mind you, this ain't manufactured by Louis Vuitton. A jail purse. It holds the... You got the point. Okay, all right, you got the point. I just want to make sure you got the point. I think we may have found a hot new fashion item for the ladies.
3: 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But what if they search me? 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They can pat, they can wand, they can ask you to turn around, and oh, they will never find the jail purse. It's in the one place they'd never dream of checking. Roomy, reliable, rides low. The jail purse goes the distance, and then a little bit further. The jail purse, because a real lady keeps her business behind her. Capacity varies by individual. Consult a professional. Do not overpack. Bad boys, what you gonna do? What you
0: gonna do when they come? You know, I'm just thinking of all the things that could happen here. What if, I don't want to call him her boyfriend, because it doesn't sound like these are long-term relationships, but what if some baby daddy is over one evening and the baby is running around taking the remote and he's had enough of it? So he puts the TV remote up her booty in the jail purse, forgets it's there. She doesn't know it's there because her issue is she don't know what all is up her butt. And every time she sits down, it changes the channel. And then he's trying to remember where he put the TV remote. And the only way he can remember is when she sits back down, it changes the channel. Do you realize we are sharing a country with people like this? The scary thing about a Democrat republic is that people like this get to vote. But not just vote. They have access to the same grocery store. They have access to the same roads. You don't just wake up one day and make bad decisions about making your bunghole into a jail purse. That's a lifetime. What's that? And they sit on juries. Yeah, that's, you wonder how OJ got off? Probably a jail purse mama sitting there. This is what we're dealing with. This is the challenge of fixing our country. This isn't racism. This is complete and utter stupidity on a scale that needs to be called out. This has got to be fixed. I mean, these people are walking among us. These people are making claims that people take seriously. These are the slip and fallers. These are the jury members. These are the shoplifters. This is why you don't go to Black Friday at Walmart, because these are the people at the front of the line.
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12: Negotiations continue. I'm Lisa Lacera, Fox News. Qatari mediators are in Iran as the U.S. and Tehran attempt to restart negotiations. But there's a catch as the U.S. calls on Iran to publicly declare the Strait of Hormuz is open and guarantee an end to all attacks on commercial shipping.
13: This week, the president said the memorandum of understanding between the U.S. and Iran was over as Iran continued attacking tankers in the Strait of Hormuz. After the president left the NATO summit, CENTCOM confirmed the U.S. had engaged in targeted strikes on Iran. Now, President Trump says the ceasefire is over. However, a senior U.S. official now says Iran's attacks on ships this week were from a rogue faction of Iranian hardliners who were trying to sabotage the ceasefire talks. Those talks continue, but the U.S. is now demanding Iranian officials issue a statement making it clear the Strait of Hormuz is open. The president also this week said he remains number one on Iran's kill list.
12: Fox's Jessica Rosenthal. The pretrial hearing for Tyler Robinson, the man suspected of killing Charlie Kirk on a college campus in Utah last September, is wrapped up.
14: Looking ahead to next steps, both sides will need to submit briefs to Judge Tony Graff and then return to court for oral arguments on September 1st. The delay is not sitting well with Erica Kirk, who's been in the courtroom every day. And in a new motion, the Kirk family is asking the judge to file his probable cause determination by September 1st.
12: Fox says Claudia Cowan in Provo. Robinson is charged with aggravated murder and has not entered a plea. Days after a former girlfriend accused him of rape, Graham Plattner has formally submitted paperwork to withdraw from Maine's Senate race. In his letter to the Secretary of State's office, which he posted on social media, Plattner wrote, "The people who nominated him voted for a new kind of politics that's representative of people in the real world." Maine's Democratic Party said earlier this week it would hold a convention to replace Plattner. 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
0: 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And if it's a tornado or a hurricane, towers go down. So when cell towers go down, entire communities are left without any kind of communication.
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0: it's kind of getting common is when a fella can't put in a hard day's work, put in 11, 12 hours a day, and then get in your truck.
1: By Chuck Klosterman is kind of an analysis of the American mindset with regard to football. And for anyone stupid enough to email me and go, we play football, Michael.

0: The one they play in Europe or the one we call? Could they call it football too, Michael?
1: Please never email me again. I mean, I've made sure of that because you're blocked. I've never in my life had trouble in a conversation talking to someone where I said, who's your favorite football team? And they said, oh, Manchester United. I like Manchester United. Who you like? That this doesn't, no, nobody that I ever associate with confuses the phrase. We say soccer. And it amuses me how people will say, well, in Europe, they do it this way. Okay. Yeah. Mm-hmm. They call a cigarette. Do you? Do you ever use the phrase in that way? No, you don't, do you? Do you put things in the dicky when you're going on a road trip? No, you don't. So stop. Just stop. I remember the first time I went abroad, too, and learned some other terms for common everyday things. Just quit. But anyway, so there is a chapter in there about the American respect for coaches, football coaches, more than any other sport. And it talks about Tom Landry. And, you know, you remember Tom Landry dressed like Bear Bryant dressed. The tweed jacket, the hat, the distinctive hat that Bear Bryant and Tom Landry wore. The tie. I mean, they looked professional. Not really sure why, but it did give them an aura that carried with them into everything they did as a coach. Well, the chapter builds up the respect level of a coach and then talks about how that was an important part of the Democrat Party choice of Tim Walz to be Kamala Harris's running mate. The Democrat Party knows that straight white males find them repulsive. It's to the point now that they're disgusting. And it's understood. So what they've tried to do in their own awkward, you know, walking through the room in the dark, banging things around, clumsy way, is find someone who will appeal to white working class voters. And so they thought, we got the ball coach, Timmy Walz. But the problem is, the second we laid eyes on Timmy Walz, we all knew that guy. That's the guy that at your school, you know, never be in the locker room alone when you're in seventh grade, naked, coming out of the showers. That's the guy that comes in too often as all the guys are coming out of the shower and go, all right, you guys, now y'all, I don't want any grab assing in here. Coach, we just came out of the shower. Could you, you're looking at us weird. You're just too weird. You're too weird. We had a women's basketball coach at Orangeville who the girls would tell us that there was a story about who was a very odd bird, and she would go in and she would decide she was going to be the hall monitor as the girls were coming out of the shower, and it was an often talked about phenomenon. But the point was, the most important part of Tim Walz's biography was that he had supposedly been a football coach. Well, it turned out he was never on the payroll. He was never officially a coach. He'd had a lot of problems with kids around that era. But the book makes the point that for the first month, Kamala Harris never called him governor. She only called him coach. Anyway, so he had a block. There was a judge that threw out a grand jury subpoena aimed at him a few weeks ago. and the mayor of Minneapolis. And then Gavin Newsom reached out for help on they give special contracts to gay people, and they look to the Minnesota model for, well, how do we know if they're really gay or not?
2: Hello, America. It's your boy, Timmy Walls, breathing a big breath of fresh air today. Oh, what's that over there that just flew out the window? Looks like a bunch of subpoenas going bye-bye. Trump and his bullies thought they could just come in and bring a bunch of overwhelming, credible evidence to the table against me and my good friend Jacob Frey. Ha! The old ball coach wins again. Those subpoenas got blocked like a 3-point home run. I love America, home of the brave and loopholes. Now for the big news. One of my other great close personal friends who always does amazing things for his state, Mr. Gavin Newsom, gave me a ringy-dingy on my cell last night. Turns out he's implementing a gay certification program and wants your boy Timmy to vet the businesses and certify they're indeed LGBT-owned. Oh, well, seems silly. Who would pretend to be something they're not? Anywho, I made a gay certification true-false quiz. True or false? Rainbows belong in the sky. False. Crosswalks and hair colors only. Most men refer to America's favorite pastime as baseball. False. Planting tulips. The most memorable experience of your life could be the birth of a child. False. Marching in a parade is always the correct answer. Well, gotta go. Need to keep working on this list. I'm working on the list.

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0: beautifully written, almost plaintively written post by a woman yesterday or day before. And it was about a fellow that I know and her, because he was a very active member at the RCC. His name is Doug Truckenbrod. He goes by Birdman on Facebook. You can see the post. I put it up. And she had written, she almost seemed exhausted in what she had written. But it's one of those things that bothers me. This is where, you know, the concept of a Karen, I don't recall us having that. But everybody knows that person who gets up in your business and they're very aggressive about it, and you hate them. Oh, Michael, I don't hate him. But you ain't had a Karen on you. You'd hate him. It's okay to say you hate him. You would hate them because they are relentless. They're judgy. But she was writing about the fact that her husband died, and now she's found someone else. And it doesn't mean she loved her husband any less, but she wants to be happy with what, with however many days she has left in her life. And I thought, you know, this is a message people need to hear. Get out of people's lives. You're going on with your marriage and your life and your job and your kids and your house, but you save enough energy over here to judge old Susie because she was married to your friend or your brother or whatever else, and she didn't grieve long enough. And so you save a little energy to make her life miserable. What an awful person you gotta be. All right, here's what this lady, Marilyn Kay, she wrote. There seems to be an unwritten rule that says if you're a widow or a widower, everyone else gets to decide what your timeline should look like. Some people think I've moved on too soon. Others think I should still be standing still. The truth is, neither group has lived my life. Losing Chuck changed me forever. That kind of loss never leaves you. Love like that doesn't disappear because time passes or because life keeps moving. He will always be part of my story. What many people don't understand is that grief and love can exist together. They're not enemies. Meeting Doug didn't erase Chuck. It didn't replace him. It didn't make the years I spent loving Chuck any less real. What it did was remind me that my heart was still capable of living instead of simply surviving. I've noticed that some people have become distant. Some judge quietly. Others feel comfortable telling me how I should grieve or questioning whether I'm somehow dishonoring Chuck by finding happiness again. Unless you've lost the person you plan to grow old with, it's difficult to understand what that journey is really like. No one gets to decide when another person is ready to smile again. No one gets to measure someone else's grief by the calendar. I loved Chuck with everything I had, and I will love him forever. There is and always will be a special place in my heart for him. I care deeply for Doug. Let's switch pages. And I'm grateful for the joy, laughter, and adventure he's brought back into my life. Those two truths can exist at the same time. If my story makes someone uncomfortable, that's okay. It's my life, not theirs. I'm choosing to honor my past without sacrificing my future. And for the first time in a long time, I'm looking forward to what comes next. Well, Doug's one of the sweetest human beings I've ever met. He's kind and gentle and decent and honorable, always has a smile. Anything we ever needed at the RCC, he was there for. There were people who were little gossipers. There always will be in every church and every organization. And you survive them. That's all you can do, because sometimes they'll pretend to be your friends, but they're actually little behind your back gossipers that this isn't as good as it used to be, or so-and-so's showing up, but they're not doing their part, or so-and-so's showing up, but they're drinking too much, but so-and-so's not showing up lately because their butt hurt, that they didn't get asked to chair this event, or they weren't honored when we honored the other volunteers, or they weren't given an award when somebody else got an award, and they're upset about it, so they may not come back, and they'll go off and never dug. Just a good, decent soul. And so these two people somehow, some way, have met after she's lost her husband. And clearly it bothers her that there were friends and family who she loved, who loved her, who are now expressing to her, either in words or a cold shoulder, that they don't approve. She shouldn't be happy. Do people ever stop and realize what they're doing? Is that person ever able to stop and say, you know what? It doesn't cost me anything. Why not be happy for Mary Kay, Marilyn Kay? Why not be happy for her? Why not call her up and say, hey, if you were wondering, that's what I do with my brother's wife. Not that I'm the perfect person. When he passed, my mother, myself, we said to her, whenever it's time, you will have our blessing. Whenever that time comes, whether it's a long time or a short time, you will have our blessing. You were a good wife to him while he was alive. And you do not need to take thee to a nunnery for the rest of your life or perform sati in his honor. You were a good wife while he was alive. You deserve to have a good life for the rest of your life. And whether we're invited to that wedding or whatever that may be or not, you have our complete blessing. And the person will always say, no, no, no. Okay, you don't need to say anything. Just know that whenever it is, however it happens, you will have our support. Why can't we do that? Why wouldn't we want someone we love to be happy? She didn't choose for her husband to die. I find it downright offensive how many spam texts people get and how many scam texts people get and emails. And they don't think of anything to do to stop it. I was approached by the folks at Incogni, and they said, hey, look, we can solve your problem. Here's how we do it. There are data brokers who are selling your information, and in many cases to bad guys, but I don't want any of them having it. And so here's what we do. We contact the data brokers, and we tell them, scrub your list that you sell.
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11: Daphne Caruana Galizia was a Maltese investigative journalist and blogger who spent her life fighting for truth, justice, and decency in a country overrun by corruption. 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
11: 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My name is Manuel De Lilla, former political operative turned journalist.
8: I'm John Sweeney, a former BBC journalist and investigative reporter. Together, we unravel the web of deception, exposing the dangerous forces at play in Malta.
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15: In the history of cinema, few films have been as successful as The Godfather. Francis Ford Coppola's gangster epic set a new standard, not just for movies about the mafia, but for movies in general. Although, if you talk to the people who made it, The Godfather's prospects for success were far from assured. In fact, before its release, they were pretty bleak.
16: And they said, we're finished, this is over. The movie's not going to work. You gotta get rid of those guys, it's a disaster.
15: Then Leave the Gun, Take the Cannoli, my co-host Mark Seal and I strip back the varnish of movie history and talk to never-before-heard-from sources to get at what really made the process so arduous. Leave the Gun, Take the Cannoli is based on my co-host Mark's best-selling book of the same title. 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We sift through innumerable accounts, many of them conflicting, and try to get to the truth of what really happened. Leave the Gun, Take the Cannoli features new and archival interviews with Francis Ford Coppola.
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0: It is such a natural thing, especially for women, to care what other people think about them. It doesn't make them bad people. It doesn't make them weak people. It doesn't make them... People are always ascribing to me that I'm saying something negative about someone when I'm not. I'm simply observing. If a wall is blue, the wall is blue. That doesn't mean blue is good or blue is bad. I observe the wall to be blue. If no one else wants to say the wall is blue because you're not supposed to say blue today, then that's upsetting, and that's half the reason I'll do it. But that does not ascribe any subjective approval or disapproval of the wall. It's funny how I do this little thing on Facebook where I'll say, how would you feel if someone from fill in the blank? And one day I think I did Indonesia. How would you feel if someone from Indonesia moved in next door? And there was a guy, and it, as always, right on cue, dutiful, white, 30-year-old, probably a teacher, sociology degree. That's racist. That's racist. I said, no, it's actually not racist. Pipe down over there, scared of his own shadow. He felt that he needed to say it was racist, or he might get in trouble for not saying it was racist. And I'm just so exhausted by that type of person. So I began poking at him. And so he started posting things like, let's make this public. Let's make everybody know this guy's racist. And so then I reposted what he said. I said, yes, yes, let's do. I need to smoke. Please, please do what you are threatening to do. But back to the ladies. It is... If you were to actually wire someone up through the course of their lives, you know how when you go to do an EKG or whatever and they shave off your hair and they put the little sticker that's attached to the thing and it gives them a reading? If you were able to implant something in people and you could measure the thing that causes them stress in their lives, stress, first of all, is deadly. Every study that's been undertaken shows that sitting and worrying is awful for your health. Stress is awful for your health. I mean, absolutely terrible. It leads to strokes and heart attacks, misery, unhappiness, all sorts of conditions. And a lot of women undertake this because of a desire to avoid confrontation or unhappiness. They are pleasers. Thank God they are, because wives are often pleasers of their husband. I want my husband to get a good night's sleep. So y'all be quiet out here, kids. I want my husband to go to work with a full belly of good food. I want him to know he's loved at home. So I'm going to get up, even when I want to keep sleeping, and make him the breakfast he likes. I want my husband to feel loved, so I'm going to bake him his favorite cake. My grandkids are coming home for Thanksgiving. I want them to know Mama loves them, and Mama planned ahead for them, and Mama remembers what they like the most. So I'm going to make that strawberry cake they love the most. This is the very thing. This is one of the very things that makes women so special. This is one of the ways in which they are the yin to our yang. This is the balance in a household. The womanly desire to please, for everybody to be content. That desire, however, if not channeled, can make a person miserable. Reading that post that this woman that Doug Truckenbrod is dating, that the Birdman is dating. It broke my heart. It broke my heart because this was like fourth grade again, and girls were being mean to her. And that is not to suggest that she's reading something that isn't there. I'm sure they are being mean, either by their action or inaction. I went during the break and reviewed the comments people put up. And there were a number of widows who put on there, "When my husband died, the foursomes we were in, I was no longer invited." And one woman wrote, "Maybe because the absence of my husband through the presence of me reminds them that this could happen to them." And I thought, wow, that's profound. There are fears we have in our lives, and we avoid certain places, people, and things because they make us think of that fear. So I don't have a grand conclusion to this set of commentary. I never do, other than to say, if you were friends with a couple and he or she died and you haven't called and you haven't done with that person the thing you did with that couple, fix it. That's the beauty. If you still have time to solve a problem, that solution will make you happy and make them happy. Imagine what it's like to lose your husband and all your friends. Imagine what it's like to lose your husband and the people that you shared all those moments with, and now you've completely fallen apart. So if a woman does start dating, or a man starts dating after losing his wife, maybe, just maybe, they're not only filling the role of the person who laid in the bed beside him, the person they went to dinner with, the person they had coffee on the back porch. Maybe they're starting a whole new friend group. Maybe they miss all the social elements that they had as a couple. You know, younger people today don't couple. They don't identify as couples the way my parents' generation and the one before that did. They did everything as a couple. So when you're all alone, it can be horrible.
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10: 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Off the bench to score again. 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
16: 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Brought to you by the American Lung Association and the Ad Council.

0: would email me and tell me, Michael, how come you're not talking about fill in the blank? And I would explain to them that news directors of television stations or the Houston Chronicle don't program my show. I talk about what I want to talk about. There is a crew of us, and we get together, and we discuss what we find interesting to talk about. If you already know about that other story, you don't need me to talk about it. I'd rather take something that you are well aware of and offer a different perspective on it, or talk about something that maybe wasn't chosen by the news directors as the most interesting story or the story most likely to grab your attention, and make that the subject of my discussion. One of those things is this sort of sad need by the Houston Chronicle to scare you, because they can't entertain you. They don't have the staffing anymore. They don't have the research. They don't do investigations. There's only so many Tallarico's gonna win stories they can do. So instead, it's always the African killer bees. It's always the next big thing that's going to get you. Meningitis. Have we had our meningitis story yet? And there was a case of meningitis, they'll tell us. And oh, my goodness. There's the African killer bees. There's the hole in the ozone. The latest, an explosive diarrhea parasite in Texas. Oh, yes. Yes, yes, yes. The U.S. is currently dealing with an outbreak of cyclospora, a parasite that causes a collection of unpleasant symptoms, including watery diarrhea, cramping, increased gas, and nausea. My goodness. Good way to lose weight, though. Cyclospora is linked to a number of common fruits and vegetables. See, you got to stay away from the fruits and vegetables. That'll get you every time. Every time, I tell you. Snow peas, raspberries, blackberries, spinach and leafy greens, basil, cilantro. Do you say cilantro or cilantro, Jim? You say cilantro? Apparently, that is the food most commonly linked to U.S. cyclospora outbreaks, especially when it's imported. I like some cilantro, though. I'll be honest. I'm going to risk it. I don't mind risking it. Mesclun, is that pronounced mesclun? Lettuce and salad mixes, because they're eaten raw and difficult to thoroughly clean. All of that is going to give you the explosive diarrhea. That's an unpleasant thing to have, the explosive diarrhea. That's the kind of diarrhea you get that you rush to the toilet. Like, you're going out for dinner, you're going out for a couple's dinner, and you're like, look, I'm not going to be able to make it. And you strip down completely butt naked, because there's no putting your underwear down around your feet. Nothing. You're going to be there for a while, and that thing might be coming out. I mean, it's a volcanic explosion going on in there. You're closing the doors, turning on the music, turning on the shower, turning on the sink. You don't want that explosive diarrhea parasite. Here's the story. KCEN-TV in Waco.
1: It's called cyclospora.
2: It is an intestinal parasite. People frequently use the phrase explosive watery diarrhea when they're talking about it.
1: And the CDC is now monitoring the microscopic parasite. Doctors say they're prepared.
2: It's nothing new. It's seasonal. We deal with it, you know, usually every year. But occasionally, some years are worse than others, and we have outbreaks, kind of what we're dealing with.
1: Especially during summertime.
2: People tend to be eating more fruits and vegetables, farmer stands, harvests.
1: Unwashed foods and not washing hands are culprits.
2: Where there's been improper hand hygiene, improper food preparation, not washing and preparing the fruits and the vegetables.
1: It's not like salmonella and isn't in every food.
2: Basic cooking, even simple temperatures, will usually kill the bug. It is more associated with raw produce and foods that are not normally cooked through normal preparation.
1: The difference between the bug and a normal stomach flu is the duration.
2: Your 2 to 3 days of typical diarrhea, you shouldn't be concerned about this at that time. This is really when you've had a diarrheal illness going on for a week and a half, you're at the 2 week mark.
1: The duration, the symptoms, and the test confirmed to doctors.
2: Really by 1 week, 7 days, up to 10 days, you should be being seen and tested for this.
1: So the illness can be addressed and treated.
2: If we do end up testing you for cyclospora and you're positive for that, there is a recommended antibacterial therapy for that.
1: But there are people at higher risk, like the elderly, immunosuppressed, or those prone to dehydration.
2: Again, it's a hygiene issue. Washing and preparing your foods, washing your hands. Be kind of cautious around areas that have foods and fruits and produce that have been sitting out.
1: While there isn't any evidence of a single outbreak linking the cases, the CDC is looking to find potential sources for the illness.
0: It is amazing how many people die from the effects of diarrhea in India and Pakistan and Africa. I saw a report the other day, out of every 100,000 deaths, maybe it was 100,000 deaths, it was comparing around the world the manner in which people die. And the number was 46. It was the highest rate of dying. It was in Africa and India. And the reason is extreme explosive diarrhea dehydrates you. So can you imagine that being the way you go? You are blowing, you're not even blowing dirt. You are just blowing water out. You got these horrible, horrible cramps. You're doubled over. You got nowhere in crowded countries like there. You got no peace, you know? It's like when you're out in public and you got to go into a stall and you're like, you're listening, you're peeking under the thing, see if anybody's coming into the bathroom. You're hoping you got the bathroom to yourself, because if you can't lock the door, if you can lock the door, then after a while you're getting the, hey, anybody in there? Yeah, you might as well go ahead and use the women's fella. I'm going to be a while. And they're so unhappy. By the way, scientific study I've conducted over the course of my lifetime. If you go to the restroom, the men's restroom, and it is locked, and it is an abnormally long period of time, and the line is stacking up outside, it is 100% one-to-one that is an employee in there. And they're not even pooping. They're just sitting in there catching up on their cell phone.
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